0: in Grand Prairie. The city's urging anyone visiting the area to use caution and keep pets on a leash. Alberta Fish and Wildlife has been contacted and is aware of the situation. Residents are reminded to stay alert and follow basic bear safety practices when spending time outdoors this summer. Peace Rivers launched a new Crime Stopper sign program aimed at deterring rural crime. Two signs are now installed around town, with more to come. The initiative reminds residents they can report suspicious activity anonymously. The town of Tabor is recruiting early to fill three seats on its Municipal Police Commission. Chair John McDonald says enhanced background checks now take roughly 2 months, pushing the deadline to late September. McDonald himself is stepping down after a decade at the table. Applicants must be Tabor residents, Canadian citizens, and at least 18 years old. Anyone interested can call the commission directly. And Rembrandt's etching, Christ and the Woman of Samaria, reveals something beautiful. Jesus leaning in, hand over heart, offering dignity to someone others had rejected. Despite centuries of hostility, he crossed every boundary to offer living water, cleansing grace through relationship with God. As we encounter spiritually thirsty people, may we follow his example, humble, kind, and prayerful, trusting God to lift every shadow obscuring his love. From the CIM Newsroom, I'm Brian Scott.
1: Thanks for joining me today on Mission Network News. I'm Ruth Kramer. As Sudan's future is rewritten by conflict, a TV ministry helps young people imagine a different story. Then China's believers are offering a reminder that faithfulness isn't determined by favorable circumstances. The story coming your way in just a few moments. But first, 3 years of brutal civil war have permanently changed the demographics of Sudan, an impoverished nation in North Africa. Joe Willie with Sat 7, a satellite TV ministry to the Middle East and North Africa, says
2: it is shifting and changing, as you can imagine. That is really a recipe for survival, not for thriving, to be educated, to put down roots, to have families and family structures.
1: The United Nations says over 11 million people have been displaced across the country. Ethnic killings and mass migrations have reshaped the face of Sudan. 70% of the nation is under the age of 30, which provides hope, but they need access to education in order to succeed. Willie says this is a time that Christians need to help with more than just words.
2: I think we've seen throughout Christendom that Christians have tried to be a better influence on society and make the society better, as we would say, as scripture says, salt and light. And so the people of Sudan especially really do need that help.
1: Sat 7 helps to fill the gap by broadcasting educational programming into Sudan. Pray for both peace and healing, and find your place in the story at missionnews.org.
2: I would really invite those listening to pray for the people of Sudan.
1: Next, a recent smartphone ban in Afghanistan puts one ministry at risk. Taliban officials began cracking down on smartphone use by government employees in mid-June. Now, FMI's Nehemiah is concerned about how this ban will affect an upcoming storyteller distribution. These audio devices are preloaded with Bible stories and Christ-centered messages in two Afghan languages.
3: While the devices themselves are not smartphones, they resemble mobile phones in appearance.
1: FMI's partners in Afghanistan fear that the restriction could expand beyond government employees to broader sections of society.
3: For many of us, a smartphone is simply a convenience. But in Afghanistan, it has become one of the few remaining tools for communication, education, and access to information. As restrictions continue to increase, reaching people with message of hope becomes even more difficult.
1: It's the latest in a series of obstacles that are slowing, but not stopping, gospel work.
3: Sadly, this is only one of many restrictions Afghans have faced since the Taliban's return to power in 2021.
1: Your prayers help gospel workers.
3: Please pray for wisdom and protection for our ministry partners as they prepare for upcoming storyteller distribution.
1: Meanwhile, in China, the church has remained resilient, according to Eric Berglund of China Partner.
4: Xi Jinping is playing this narrative of making China more Chinese, less dependent on foreigners. That natural outcome is you have a more restrictive attitude towards any foreign organization that tries to

0: work in China. But by far, the majority of believers are still operating very open and legally in spite of it.
1: China Partner is still in contact with fellow Christians in China on a regular basis and has been invited back in October to do pastoral trainings in three different provinces. What's more, there are Christians working within the Chinese government. Young people in their 20s are continuing to sign up for Bible school. Berkland attributes this resilience to a kingdom perspective. He's urging believers around the world to have the same mentality, focusing on eternal values, being intentional in their own personal faith, and learning from fellow believers in China what it means to have a commitment to Jesus, no matter what.
0: Rather than listening to all these media outlets and get so depressed, let us think about eternity and about the eternal life that is coming for us. And that motivates us to share our faith with those who still don't know him yet.
1: 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I'm Ruth Kramer.
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0: It's a question as old as time itself. Why do good people suffer? Not the ones who've walked away from God or compromised their integrity, but the faithful ones, the ones who've done everything right. Today on Insight for Living, Chuck Swindoll will dive headfirst into this issue as we begin our series, Job, A Man of Heroic Endurance. If life has ever felt not just difficult, but genuinely unfair, if you've ever wondered where God is in the middle of your pain, then you're in the right place. Chuck sets the stage.
1: If you have a Bible with you, I'd like to invite you to turn to the book of Job. If you're not familiar with your Bible, it's a large book just before Psalms, toward the center of the Bible. By the way, it's a good time for me to suggest, if you don't own your own copy of the Scriptures, and I find that more common than one would think, this would be a good time this week for you to go to a Christian bookstore and purchase, I would suggest, the New American Standard Bible, if you want to follow along with the text that I use. And be sure you get the whole Bible, not just the New Testament. And you may want to get a study Bible. It's a little more serious work. It has some helps in the bottom, and then you'll find out where I get all my ideas. You get a hold of a good study Bible, and then you'll begin to mark it, and it'll become your own. One of the great legacies we leave for our children and our children's children is our Bibles. I have my dad's Bible. I have a copy of one of my mother's Bibles. On occasion, it's very insightful to read through there, see the times they were praying for me, among other things. So anyway, Book of Job, let me read for you the first 12 verses of chapter 1. There was a man in the land of Uz whose name was Job. And that man was blameless

0: and drink with them. Came about when the days of feasting had completed their cycle, Job would send and consecrate them, rising up early in the morning and offering burnt offerings, according to the number of them all, offering up 10 burnt offerings in the name of each one of them, concerned that perhaps, maybe even in their hearts, there had been a little bit of profanity or perhaps an off-colored story that was told in the feasting. And Job was so concerned, not only for his walk, but for the walk of his children. Praying man, trusting man, priestly man, faithful man. What a man. One man writes, no disapproval of this pleasant life is expressed. It is a mark of good fortune, or rather of God's blessing. The finishing touch to this happy scene is the godly parent making doubly sure that all is well. What a man. At the end of verse 5, there must have been a pause. If this were a novel, you would change chapters, have a page go by, and move into another part of the story. If this were a film, it would be a slow fade out. You would sit in darkness for a few seconds, and then a bright scene would appear, telling you you were in another setting at another time. If this were a stage play, the curtains would close at the end of verse 5. Audience was given a few moments to stretch and stand and sit back down for the opening of the curtains, as the stagehand had changed it from heaven, from earth to heaven. But there is no such marking in the Bible. You just move quickly from verse 5 to verse 6. Don't let yourself do that. Learn to read the Bible, pacing yourself with the emotion of the moment.
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4: Here are the current weather conditions as issued by Environment Canada.
5: High level, thunderstorm 16. Wind from the east-northeast at 13 kilometers an hour. Taking a look at Fort Vermilion, 20. Wind from the east at 6 kilometers an hour. For La Crete, 21. Taking a look at Garden River, 17. Wind calm. And finally, Fort Chipewyan, rain, 18. Wind from the east at 8 kilometers an hour.
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2: 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This is

0: Hi, I'm Chloe Elmore. Let's take a break from the busyness of today and focus on God during this Abide Minute. God always answers our prayers. He is always with you. In the first half of Isaiah 58 verse 9, it says, "Then when you call, the Lord will answer. Yes, I am here. He will quickly reply." Have you been praying for something for a long time with seemingly no answer? Sometimes the answer you receive is His presence. God is not absent. He is not ignoring you. He may be asking you to wait in His presence as He works for your good and His glory. Thanks for spending this Abide Minute with me. 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Until next time, may you abide in Christ.
1: Hi, my name is Abe Claussen. In today's complex and confused world, Jesus' message is clear and simple. Come to me and I will give you rest. Trust in me and you will never be disgraced. Matthew 11:28 and Romans 10:11.

0: this is Chris. We're just about to have a time of wonder, adventure, and excitement. Would you like to join us? And get ready, because you never know what'll happen when you have an adventure in Odyssey.
1: David Hornsby,
2: the Love People.
3: Laffy the Wonder Dog.
4: This is no princess.
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4: I'm being tempted.
1: Captain.
4: Princess.
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4: Scotty.
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1: There are many kinds of emergencies. Some of them life or death. Some of them emotional. Some of them spiritual. It is in the spiritual emergencies where we find ourselves having no recourse but to rely on Scripture. Psalm 119:11. I have hidden your word in my heart, that I may not sin against you. But for those who have neglected this scripture, there is the Psalm 119 operator. The following story involves a person who had one such spiritual emergency. I'm William Shattered, and this is Rescue 119. On June 4th, 1994, a boy named David Hornsby was sitting at the dining room table eating his supper. Little did he know that what was about to come to his door would spoil his appetite for hours.
2: Hi there. I'm Candy Jakes, and this is my friend, Catherine.
3: Hello.
2: How are you doing today?
3: Fine.
2: That's great. And your name is?
3: David Hornsby.
2: Well, David, may I call you David?
3: Sure.
2: I was wondering if you would have a few moments today to talk with us about love.
3: Love?
2: That's right. Do you feel loved, David?
3: I guess.
2: That's great. May I ask by whom?
3: You mean, who loves me?
2: Yes.
3: Well, my mom and dad.
2: Your mom and dad. That's great.
4: Fantastic.
2: It's so wonderful to see real family love. Feels good to be loved, doesn't it, David?
3: Sure.
2: Of course it does. But let me ask you something, David. How would you feel about having 15,000 mothers and fathers to love you?
3: Well, would I get a $15,000 allowance?
4: You are such a delightful child,
2: yes,
4: David.
2: A delightful, beautiful child. But back to my question, David. How would it feel to be loved like that?
3: Nice, I guess.
2: Oh, more than nice, David. That would be heaven.
4: Heaven.
2: Don't you think? Let me get to the point. Catherine and myself are members of a group called Simply the Love People. We want you to be part of our family.
4: Yes.
1: David listened to what the love people had to say for over an hour and was impressed by their kind words. We spoke with David.
3: They were incredibly nice people. And the best part about it was, they really seemed to like me.

0: David, I like you. Don't you like him, Catherine?
1: Oh, he's very likable.
0: There's nothing not to like. So you know what? We don't usually do this, but I want you to become a member of our group right now.
1: Really?
0: Yes, I don't see why not.
1: Why not?
0: How about it, David? Would you like to join us?
1: Well...
0: Come on, David. Put a little love in your heart.
2: I guess I can.
0: Wonderful.
1: Yes!
0: You've made a very wise decision.
1: You are a very wise man, David.
2: Thanks. So, what do I do now?
0: We have to go through the ceremony. Would you like to do that now?
2: The ceremony?
3: Candy and Catherine left the house and came back in 3 minutes with a few unconventional items.
2: I started to get a little worried, but I wanted to hang in there because I really like these people. And I didn't think they'd steer me wrong.
0: Okay, just put this on your head.
2: What is it?
0: It's a football helmet.
2: It smells.
0: It has to be covered with Worcestershire sauce. It's just one of the rules.
2: Oh.
0: Now put this on too.
2: What is this?
0: The plaid suit of interconnecting love.
2: It's too big.
0: Don't you want a good connection?
2: Oh, yeah, right.
0: Okay, put your right hand up in the air.
2: All right.
0: And put your left hand on top of this blender.
2: Okay.
0: Good. Now, I will make several statements. You must reply by saying, I will.
2: I will.
0: I, David Brent Hornsby, do swear to uphold the laws of the love people.
1: Love people.
2: I will. Wait, laws?
0: I will take advantage of every opportunity to love people.
2: I will.
0: I will proudly apply a Honk If You Love People bumper sticker to my car.
2: I will. As soon as I get a driver's license.
1: Oh, yes.
0: I will forever buy all major kitchen appliances from Bilco Incorporated, a charter benefactor of the love people.
2: I will. But wait a minute.
0: Every Saturday, I will kneel before the statue of our founder. Mr. Edward Coolidge, and I will say...
2: What?
0: I said, every Saturday, I will...
2: Wait. I'm not kneeling before any statue.
0: Why not?
1: Why not?
2: I can't.
1: Why?
0: But you can't be a love person if you won't kneel.
2: You're asking me to, like, worship him.
1: David, he is our founder. We want to show that we respect him.
0: Right. And besides, I wouldn't say you're exactly worshiping. You're just kneeling to,
2: Worship. And I'm not supposed to do that.
0: Who said?
2: Well, God.
0: God said that? Where?
2: In the Bible.
1: Well, please show it to us. David, we believe in the Bible. But I think you're mistaken.
2: I know it's in there.
0: Well, please show us then. Here, I have a Bible.
3: David looked frantically through the Bible, but he couldn't find what he was looking for.
2: I was in a real bind. I knew it was in there somewhere. I just couldn't find it. Then I remembered. My Psalm 119 operator.
3: David asked to be excused, then went to the kitchen to use his phone. He quickly dialed 119. Taking his call was operator Elizabeth Darrow.
4: 119, what is your emergency?
2: You've got to help me. I've got these people
4: in
2: my living room.
4: All right, slow down. Slow down. Now breathe. All right, tell me the situation.
2: There's these people in the other room. They're trying to get me into this weird religion or something.
4: Okay, this is what I want you to do. Go get a pad of paper and something to write with.
2: Just a second.
4: Wait. Stay on the line. Stay on the line. Are you on a cordless phone?
2: Yeah.
4: Take the phone with you.
2: All right, I'm going.
4: Now tell me what they've told you.
2: They want me to worship the statue.
4: Statue? Wait right there.
3: The operator scrambled to find a concordance and cross-reference the words kneel and statue. Finally, success.
4: I got it. It was under worship.
2: What is it?
4: 2 Kings 17:35. He commanded them. Do not worship other gods. Do not bow down to them or serve them.
2: Perfect. Thanks.
3: David ran back in to confront the love people with his verse.
2: Right there. 2 Kings 17:35. Do not worship other gods. Do not bow down before them or serve them.
0: Well, you know, that's not exactly what this verse is saying. You have to take the context. This translation is...
1: I think what Candy's trying to say is that God was talking about something else. This is really just, you know, a suggestion.
0: Right. The custom of the
3: day... The love people left David's house feeling dejected and defeated. They never returned.
2: I owe a lot to my 119 operator. I never could have done it without her. It's good to know there's somebody out there who can help in an emergency.

0: I'm just happy to be here, doing my part to keep people out of harm's way.
1: A comforting thought when I was panicking in the kitchen was that the person on the other end of this line really cares. She cares.
2: Thousands of people like David are assisted every day by their local 119 operators. They're standing by for you as well. Whenever you find yourself in a spiritual emergency, remember, rescue 119.
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5: Hey, Timmy, what are you doing?
1: Look in that store. My little brother wanted some candy, and I told him he should just go steal it. He's in there now.
5: You really think you should have told him that?
1: Why not?
5: Wait, look. Laffy wants to tell you something.
1: What's that in his mouth?
5: It's a Bible.
1: He's flipping through it.
5: Look, Timmy, he's pointing to a verse.
1: Let me see. Matthew 18:6. If one of these little children believes in me, and someone causes that child to sin, then it'll be very bad for that person. It would be better for him to have a large stone tied around his neck and be drowned in the sea. Ooh.
5: Think you got your answer, Timmy.
1: Yeah. Thanks, Laffy. I better go get my brother.
4: It's nonstop action, adventure, and suspense as Timmy gets into moral dilemma after moral dilemma.
5: Don't fight him, Timmy. He's just a bully.
1: I have to, Shirley.
6: Come on, wimp. Let's get on with it.
1: Okay.
5: Wait, it's Laffy coming over the hill, and he's got a Bible with him.
1: Hold on, Matt. I'll fight you in a second. But I have to see what Laffy wants.
5: He's pointing to Matthew 5:39. Don't stand up against an evil person. If someone slaps you on the right cheek, then turn and let him slap the other cheek, too.
1: What does it mean?
5: Timmy, don't you see? Laffy's trying to tell you that you shouldn't do this. You should love your enemies and not fight with them.
1: Wow, I never thought of that. I can't fight you, Matt.
4: Laffy the Wonder Dog, the dog with a collar around his neck and a pocket New Testament in his mouth.
6: I think I'd like to know more about being a Christian, Timmy. Can you help me?
1: Sure, Matt. Here, let me get my Bible. Shirley, do you remember any good verses?
5: No, not really.
1: I think it's in here somewhere. Wait, here's Laffy. Here, boy, here's a Bible.
5: Look, Timmy, look at Laffy. Romans 3:23. Romans 6:23. He's outlining the Roman road. He's helping you witness to him.
4: Join Timmy, Laffy, and the rest of the gang for wholesome fun every Tuesday at 7 right here on Kids Radio.
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4: It's Star Trip, starring William Shatner.
2: Captain's log, stardate 1469.3. The evil ding-dongs have just kidnapped the beautiful yet independently wealthy princess of Tibia. They're currently holding her prisoner on their home base planet of Ulna. Our mission? To rescue the princess and get out alive. Not necessarily in that order. Zuzu, what's our position?
8: We're pretty close, sir.
2: And what's our present speed?
8: Really fast.
2: Arrival time?
8: Not too long.
2: Excellent. I want you to park right outside the planet's atmosphere. I'm going to beam down. Call Croc and one expendable crewman and have them meet me at the beam down thingy.
8: Aye, aye, Captain.

0: Croc. Thanks for meeting me.
1: You're welcome, Captain.
0: I want you and one expendable crewman to come with me to Ulna. We have to rescue the princess from the evil ding-dongs.
1: A word of caution, Captain.
0: Caution?
1: The ding-dongs have but one weapon. Deception.
0: Deception?
1: They can turn themselves into any kind of being.
0: Any?
1: People, animals, snack cakes.
0: Snack cakes?
1: Anything. They act like they're somebody or something else, and then they use temptation and deception to make you do something you shouldn't do.
0: Hmm.
1: Then when you're vulnerable, they destroy you.
0: What do you suggest?
1: I suggest we take along our temptation detectors and our scripture phasers.
0: Very well. Let's go. Where's the expendable crewman?
2: Right here, Captain.
0: Excellent. Follow us. Scotty, beam us down.
3: Aye, aye, Captain. Ready?
0: Yes.
3: You're beaming, Captain.
0: Oh, no. I lost my hand. I lost my hand. There it is. Man, we gotta get that thing fixed. Where are we?
1: It appears we've landed right outside the Ding Dong Fortress.
0: Nice beaming, Scotty. Let's go in. Ooh! Door's locked. Should we try to break it down?
1: My personal preference is to avoid hurtling my body into anything made out of wrought iron.
2: I've been working out. Maybe I can break it down.
0: Never mind. I'll shoot the lock.
1: No guards. How illogical of them.
0: Let's go. Croc, you and I should start checking the rooms. Expendable crewman, why don't you go storm their headquarters or something?
2: Why?
0: Because you're the expendable crewman. Your job is to make a critical mistake of some kind and then get captured.
2: Ooh, it is?
0: Yes. Now get going.
2: All right.
0: Get out of here, will you?
2: Aye, aye, sir.
0: Okay, let's try this door. Ooh. Princess.
4: Captain, you're here. I'm so happy.
1: That was curiously easy.
0: We're parked right outside, Princess.
4: Wait.
0: Wait.
4: These people have treated me terribly, and I can't leave without getting back at them.
0: What do you want to do?
4: Let's steal some towels.
0: Towels?
4: Yeah. There's some in here. It'll only take a second.
0: It would be satisfying to get revenge. They've certainly caused us a lot of trouble over the years.
1: Yes, I suppose it would.
4: Here are the towels.
0: Nice.
4: Aren't they? You know, maybe you should take some washcloths for yourself.
0: I think I will. Where are they?
4: They're in the bathroom.
0: Back here? Wait. What's that?
1: It's your temptation detector, Captain.
0: My temptation detector? But that means I'm being tempted!
1: To steal to get revenge, I believe.
0: Wait a minute. This is no princess. This is a ding-dong taking the form of a princess!
4: What?
0: Ready, scripture phasers! Fire!
5: Exodus 2015. You must not steal.
0: It's a ding-dong.
1: Good thinking, Captain.
0: Stealing. I should have known. We'll have to be on the alert for that.
1: Yes, but you do know what this means.
0: What?
1: They know we're here.
0: Right. Let's be careful. Ooh. Open the door. We'll split up. You go down that hall. I'll go down this one.
1: Yes, Captain.
0: I'll meet you at the outside door.
1: Yes, Captain.
0: If I were a ding-dong, where would I hide a princess?
6: Warning! Intruders in South Hall! Intruders!
0: Here they come. Ooh. This looks like a good hiding place.
4: Captain!
0: Princess!
4: I'm so glad you're here. They've treated me so badly.
0: There's nothing to worry about. You're with me now, Princess. Let's go. We have to find Croc and then head back to the ship.
4: Croc? Are you sure you want to go after him?
0: Yes, he should be down the South Hall.
4: But if you both show up back at the ship with me, won't he get some of the credit for saving me?
0: What do you mean?
4: Whereas, if you saved me alone, you would get all the credit. Everyone would think you single-handedly rescued me.
0: Hmm. You may have a point.
4: Imagine the glory you'd get.
0: You're right. They'd probably promote me to Admiral, too.
4: I'm sure they would.
0: Okay. We won't go after Croc. Let's just... Wait a minute. My temptation detector!
4: Oh, I'm sure it's just a malfunction or something.
0: You're a ding-dong!
4: No!
0: Take this, ding-dong!
5: Proverbs 16.

0: before destruction.
1: You haven't seen the last of me, Captain.
2: I've got to find Croc. Croc, come on, where are you?
3: Captain, I found the princess.
2: Where?
3: In here.
2: Princess.
4: Captain, I'm so glad to see you.
2: Are you really?
4: Yes. Now let me grab my jacket and then we can go.
2: My temptation detector. Another ding-dong. Ready phasers, Croc. Fire!
0: Ossifier 14-9, thou shalt not grab jackets.
4: What are you guys doing?
2: It had no effect on her.
5: Thou shalt not grab jackets. I'm not familiar with that verse.
2: Maybe it's one of those new translations. Try again.
0: Jedediah Jones 4-6. Those who grab jackets must surely die.
2: No effect again. How strange.
5: Indeed. Though it is debatable what would be so sinful about grabbing jackets.
2: Good point. Wait a minute. This is no scripture phaser. It's a ding-dong taking the form of a scripture phaser. Throw them away, Croc! Let's get out of here. Open that door.
6: Halt!
2: It's a ding-dong guard! Run!
6: Halt!
2: Oh no, dead end.
5: We appear to be trapped.
4: Look, there's more ding-dongs coming.
2: They're surrounding us.
4: We're gonna die.
7: You cannot escape. Surrender your ship or die.
2: You got it. The ship is yours. I'll write up the papers.
5: Captain.
7: You won't get off that easy, Captain.
8: You, back here, man. Ding-dongs, I'm right behind you.
2: Who is it?
5: It's the expendable crewman.
2: What's he doing off his post?
8: I can take you all on. Come on, rush me, all of you.
7: How dare you challenge us?
8: Are you implying that you guys would even be a challenge for me?
7: Get him!
4: Look, the expendable crewman has lured the ding-dongs away so that we can escape down that open hallway.
2: Let's go.
9: That's an incredible story, Captain.
2: Yes, it is. So, all's well that ends well, I guess. We all got back to the ship alive. That's the important thing.
9: You mean except for the expendable crewman?
2: Oh, yeah, that's right. I guess we left him behind, didn't we? We're not running low on expendable crewmen, are we?
9: I don't think so.
2: Good.
8: Captain!
4: The expendable crewman!
2: How did you get out of there alive?
8: I took them all on.
2: You what?
8: Well, I've been working out.
4: You fought off all those men to save me?
8: I sure did, Princess.
4: You're very brave.
8: Thank you.
4: And very strong.
8: Thank you.
4: And very...
2: Oh, give me a break.
8: You think you might want to go to a movie sometime?
4: I'd love to.
2: Hold it. Come on, Princess. You're making a date with an expendable crewman. You're supposed to fall in love with me.
4: If I relied on you, I'd still be stuck with the ding-dongs. Come on, expendable. We've got a date.
8: You know, I was thinking maybe after the movie, we can go covet some of my neighbor's oxen?
4: That sounds great.
2: My temptation to... Hey, he's no expendable crewman. He's a ding-dong. Scripture phasers, Croc.
8: Wait, I was just kidding.
0: Exodus 20:17. Thou shalt not covet.
8: War!
7: The war has just begun, Captain.
4: Captain, you saved me.
2: That's right. Now embrace me and call me your hero like you're supposed to.
4: Oh, Captain.
5: Captain, I don't want to bother you, but we have strange new worlds to explore.
2: You're right, Croc. We don't have time for this. There's places to go, people to rescue, and that's exactly what we're going to do. Zuzu, let's go somewhere.
9: Where, Captain?
2: Over there.
10: Now, obviously, you don't have scripture phasers, or 119 operators, or Bible-carrying dogs. So what are you going to do when you have a problem and you need God's word to help you? What would happen if you had someone trying to teach you things

0: things about the Bible that were wrong, or you had a problem and you didn't know the right thing to do, or you needed to tell someone about Jesus and you didn't have a Bible with you. The answer can be found in Psalm 119, verse 11. Your word have I hidden in my heart, that I may not sin against you. We need to know God's word by heart. That's why it's so important to memorize verses. Next time a Sunday school teacher or your mom and dad want you to memorize a verse, remember that it's not just something for you to do. It's an important part of growing strong in our faith. 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
1: There are lots of ways to memorize Bible verses. 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Then, after you put it together, remove one piece at a time. See if you can repeat the verse after each word is removed. There are many other ways to memorize verses, and once you've memorized them, the important thing is to do what they say. Do you have any ideas for memorizing Bible verses? If you do, I'd love to hear about them. Just send your card or letter to Adventures in Odyssey, Colorado Springs, Colorado, 80995. 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It's called Hidden in My Heart. That address once again is Adventures in Odyssey, Colorado Springs, Colorado, 80995. 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Our production engineer was Bob Luttrell. And our executive producer was Chuck Bolte. And I'm Chris, hoping you'll join us again next time for more Adventures in Odyssey.

0: My life has been so chaotic with my parents getting divorced. I need to find some peace.
1: The best way to find peace is to slow down and listen to what God might be saying to you. Hi, and welcome to Keys for Kids. I'm so glad that you're joining me today. My name is Zach. A famous preacher once said, "If you want to hear God speak, then read the Bible. If you want to hear him speak out loud, then read the Bible out loud." He was being funny, but in a way, very true. The best way to hear from God is to read his word, the Bible. 2 Timothy 3:16 and 17 says, "All scripture is breathed out by God and profitable for teaching, for reproof, for correction, and for training in righteousness." Now, let's listen to our story. It's entitled, "Hearing God Everywhere." "Why are we lying on the trampoline?" Penny asked her dad as she looked up at the sky. "All I see is a couple of clouds, and it's so creepy and quiet." "There are clouds, you've got that part right, but I don't think the silence is creepy." "Let's listen for a few moments and see what specific sounds you can hear." Dad shifted on the trampoline as he spoke. Penny sighed but did what her dad said. She watched as one of the clouds floated across the sky. She heard the soft tweeting of birds from somewhere in the yard and noticed the rustling sound the leaves made when the wind hit them. "I hear wind and birds," she told her dad. "Great. I hear the little tip-tapping of a woodpecker on a tree and the swish of grass moving. Who gave us all those sounds?" Penny sat up, frowning. "Gave us sounds? I don't know." "God did," Dad explained. "I know that life has been moving really fast and is probably pretty scary for you with your mom and me getting divorced. A lot is happening and a lot is changing." Dad looked around the yard. "Sometimes we just need to stop and listen for a little bit. God is right here with us. You can hear the wind he made in the trees. You can hear the birds he created singing to him." Penny frowned. "But Mom's apartment doesn't have an outside. There's no trampoline to listen on." Dad smiled. "You don't have to be in a certain place. You don't even have to be outside. God is everywhere. There's nowhere you can go where you won't hear him. Even when everything is crazy and confusing, God is always there. You can open a window and hear nature singing his praises." Penny clapped her hands together. "And I can open my Bible too. That's another way to hear God." "That's right," said Dad. "The sounds of nature point us to God, but he speaks directly to us in his word. The Bible tells us about the hope and promises we have in Jesus and reminds us that he is always with those who trust in him." Penny smiled. "I'm glad he's always with me and I won't ever be alone." Well, how about you? Do you ever feel like life is moving really fast? Sometimes we

0: forget to take a break and listen to God. We can hear him everywhere, like out in nature, where all of creation sings his praises. Most importantly, we can hear him speak to us in the Bible, where he promises to always be with us and invites us to come to him anytime. So where can you go to take a break and listen to God? Our key verse today found in the book of Revelation, chapter 3, verse 20.
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Just sit back and listen to the gospel in song and spoken word. I'm your host, Fred Evans. God bless.

Let's pray. 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We just praise you and glorify you. We thank you that you're the same yesterday, today, and forever, that you never change. So, Lord, bless your word this day. In the name of Jesus, amen.

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God took my sins and he nailed them to the cross. Yot nani machituna mantu, vinegesaram, anta asatihatio. And the devil is trying to climb up yet, but he can't reach them. But Sire was fat by him, oh my, the dip in the honey. It's been washed away, covered under the blood of Jesus. You see, bringing at you, Minagonai got you at Tamik, Jesus, Omiko. That cross, the blood came dripping down, and Tashati at you, Kenny Tashi on Miko. When the first drop of blood hit the ground, it sounded like thunder, and in the devil's ears and his demons, and he said, what have we done here? What power did we release from this? Kete moitet, tansumaga tutama, kegonumaga suke kashishin, kapagitnama, taihikanukadishira. We can't let the people know about this power, this blood. Ebuche, utagata huma, iganishin natagishentak, huma kashuka. That's why. There's so many religions in the world, but they don't mention the blood of Jesus. Egoche, isitoina, usametina, utaski, magamots, miskutamok, niko. I stood up at 10th one time in Manitoba. Getchumatan pegopagonigamik, Manitoba. And a medicine man. He came to the tent, a well-known, powerful medicine man. Kete pitego, mitteo, eto skatas mitteoin, ege suhen tavosit, minege geskenimi Manitoba. He came in and sat down, and I preached about Jesus. Ke peepo, minege atsimao, minege geskimoatao, Jesus. And this old man,

sat there and listened to this gospel message. Our Mateo Xeno, Ego Tagepo, Ento Tahumeno, Minasimuin. He was used to living in a certain area of life. This was where he spent his life, inside this area. Ege mes na kup matsuin, ege matsis takpiche, moitse mistiguhatik, ego te utasihein, ege nukonnik, kagisye tuskata. He did not know that he could come out of that box and find that there is something more. His name is Jesus. Moitse tukiskeltun, take teo naitan tauhtse, minä tagi kiskelimaat osimme oinu eittant, ego nini. Jesus. That night, I made the altar call. The first man to come was the medicine man. Get the boat in. Matthew Navago is cursed. Nistum. Can get pasigut. And the crescendo. And we prayed with him. The sinner's prayer. He received the Lord into his life. Get me an an. Nina. Get me an Jesus. Matsuni. Jesus led him out of his box. And he started to walk with Jesus. They were made day, Jesus, and those who the sea gave it. They were made day. He reached Muhtemat, Jesus. Next day, we had baptism. People came down, and among them was the old man. He wanted to get baptized. Descendo. In 2 weeks' time, the Lord took him home to heaven. He was searching for something beyond the power that he knew. And he found it in Jesus. Jesus, all because of the cross on which Jesus died. And a bugutje as it the attic. It that Jesus Kagani Pustamage Machitin. No wonder the devil hates the blood. Munamaskat Machaya Pagotam Micho. He'll give people, let them have their religion as long as they don't mention the blood. Tapagit menu at hand is it toy. Pepinagiga Miskutagoge Micho. Just don't talk about the blood. Ganap tipin ang miskuta, miko! But I will cry aloud that there's only one to cleanse the soul, and that's the blood of Jesus! Malin of tipon, pepuwe, esugentago, tagasketamagas, the peggy with the shino, with the shagok, egonima, Jesus, umeko! That fell to the ground from that cross. Dage pakiti, antoche, asitia, tigo, asiki, ishe. There was a power that took place that day when Jesus died. Yesugan, Jesus, as it the ground shook as an earthquake hit, and the thunder roared. Kenanam panuaski egeki kwa. Minapine shook, kesugitao shook, and lightning flashed across the sky. Minapine shiskutel. The soldier, the head soldier, given the responsibility to take charge of the crucifixion, he trembled and he took off his helmet. And as he might see him, Gagi mean it, the Pumina, and the man of Gagi do damage Jesus, and an umpunny casino, Gagi the soot nail. And he said, truly, this is a righteous man. Truly, this is the Son of God. He took that which ran against God's will. Oh, now, Bill. That which ran against God's will.

0: This is what God wants to hear from every First Nation reserve across this country.
1: Canada.
0: Every First Nation to say, truly, this is the Son of God. God had come down in His Son to the earth. A powerful thing took place. Mantuge penisate, matsuni hukusa, nilage suhan, shti, utea, uchi. Just like in the Old Testament, there was a mountain. Matsugaya Testament, negutage still, misuachi. And on this mountain, there was blackness, there was darkness, there was a tempest, and there was fire. Takusantawachi, hegutta. Inugan, emisiga kitiok, mina wantipiskao, mina pistusoy, mina iskutel. And there were voices that came from that mountain. Kepetawan mina petawan shuine gutawchentawachi. And there was a trumpet blast. Mina kepetawan 51. And when the people heard it, they cried out, we don't want to hear that voice. Inyo kepetake. You see, the presence of God came into the midst of a sinful people on that mountain. Mantu, ukan hati shun. Ekbeta ko sinumagan nik tako santa wachi. Minalanta ki itiskakok huki inyog. Genukoy kuk emachisi tsiketsik. They cried, we don't want to hear the word. Kito ag mo ni pete naman tu ulit tuhin.

Thank you, Lord, that we can finish this broadcast again today. We ask that the Holy Spirit will take it and plant it in the hearts of those who will hear. 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So we thank you for the Holy Spirit today, who stands with the word of God. We just leave it with him. Take care of it and work it in the hearts of those who hear. In the name of Jesus, amen.

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2: When I got to the airport, I was still thinking about that. If you die at this very moment, where would you be? It was not the dying that I was afraid of. It was, where would you be?
3: Stai gute! Welcome, my friends, to The Storyteller, where you'll find First Nations people from across Native North America who are following Jesus Christ without reservation. As you've already heard, our storyteller asked a pretty compelling question. It's one that troubled Ernie McDougall enough that he couldn't rest until he had settled the matter.
2: A thought came to my mind. A thought that I couldn't get rid of. And that thought was, if you were to die at this very moment, where would you go? If you were to die at this very moment, where would you go? And of course I thought that it was just a hangover talking. And I tried to ignore it. Still being in Winnipeg, I went from where I was at that very moment. I was actually on a street, getting ready to go to the airport, thinking, if I were to die at that very moment, where would I go? And I hurried to the airport, trying to make myself busy, thinking I would forget that thought, because it made me so worried. It scared me. I was afraid, and I couldn't stop thinking about it. When I heard the gospel preached, I heard the people from the different churches talking how Jesus can save and still saves. I didn't really pay attention to it as if it mattered in my life. But I heard them say that Jesus saves. I heard them say that everybody is a sinner. I heard them say, almost all of them, I have heard them say, that we are all sinners and fall short of the glory of God. I have heard them say that. But you know, I don't remember details about what they said. But I remember who

Ooh, preach those messages so that I knew where to go. When I was afraid, I knew, and this is because of the preaching, that when a person died, they would either go to this place called heaven, or they would go to this place called hell. And when I was afraid, it was mainly because of that place called hell. Because I couldn't say for a certainty that I was going to heaven. And so I was so afraid of that other place called hell. When I got to the airport, I was still thinking about that. If you die at this very moment, where would you be? It was not the dying that I was afraid of. It was, where would you be? That was what I was so afraid of. Where would you be? And I didn't know. And I was so afraid of that. And that's all I could think of. And as I waited to board the plane, I tried to keep myself busy in the airport. Try to talk to people, make myself busy. But I could not stop thinking about that. It eventually came to the point where I just sat on the chair, thinking about that question. And I was so relieved when they said, it's time to board the plane. I was relieved that I was leaving Winnipeg, thinking that's where the problem was. But that 1 hour flight from Winnipeg to where I lived, that was the longest 1 hour flight I've ever had. Because all I could think about was, if you were to die at this very moment, where would you be? And I couldn't wait to get off the plane. I couldn't wait. I thought about it, and I could not convince myself of where I would be. I could not even think about where I would be. Finally, we arrived. We arrived at home. I was teaching in a place called St. Teresa Point. And that's the reserve that I'm talking about, where the gospel was not preached. And I continued to think about that question. I arrived at home on a Sunday, and it was already past 5 o'clock in the evening. And I thought about that question. I didn't actually think about it. It's just that it would not leave me. And when I got home, saw my wife, saw my kids, no excitement. Just another trip. And so I went to my bedroom and I tried to sleep it off. I thought, I'll sleep it off. Maybe I'll feel better if I sleep it off and wake up. And I couldn't sleep. I could not sleep. How can you sleep when something like that is troubling you? How can you sleep when something so important like that is troubling you? So I got up and I told my wife, Mary. I said to her, I'm going to Garden Hill. And it is around 7:30. And she says to me, why? And I told her, I want to go talk to somebody.

0: See, Garden Hill is a place where we lived when I used to listen to the message every Sunday. That is my home community, but I just happened to be living in St. Regis Point at that time, working as a teacher. But I knew there was someone in Garden Hill who could help me answer that question. If you were to die at this very moment, where would you be? I knew that there was someone in Garden Hill. Because all those years, all those many times that I heard them talking about eternity, talking about salvation, I remembered, even though I did not consider it important at that time. At that moment, it was very important to me. And so I went to Garden Hill. And I went to one of the churches, the Garden Hill Fellowship. There was this pastor. I went to talk to him. I went to tell him about what I was feeling and what I was thinking and how afraid I was, how unsettled I was, and that I could not sleep, and that I could not stop thinking about that one question. And after I told him, he started telling me about Jesus Christ. He started telling me of how he came from heaven to die on a cross so that I could have eternal life. Of course, I didn't really understand it. So he took out this piece of paper and he started drawing on it. And he drew a big valley and God being on one side and me being on the other. And he said that when we try to get to God by ourselves, we will always fall short. But that's why Jesus came, he said. Jesus came to enable us to come to God. He said that the cross is like a bridge, and that all those who come to Jesus can come to God the Father. And in between those two cliffs, between those two sides, he drew the cross. And he said, because Jesus died on that cross, this cross is like a bridge for you. When you come to Jesus, that cross acts like a bridge so that you can make it to God the Father on the other side. And he said that that's what our life is like. We all need to decide if we are going to come to that cross and accept Jesus as our Savior, or if we're just going to ignore him. But because I really wanted to know where I was going to be, if I was to die at that moment, I had to know. And he said, you can know. You can know. Because the Bible says, for God so loved the world that he gave his only begotten Son, that whosoever believes on him should not perish, but have everlasting life.
1: Ernie's right. You can know. And the reason you can know is because God has told us. Jesus himself said those words that Ernie just quoted from John 3:16, and they're true. God does love the world, and that includes you. He proved it by giving his one and only Son, Jesus Christ, as a substitute, a sacrifice for our sin. Jesus was crucified, buried, and rose from the dead so that we can be forgiven. Whoever accepts this gift that God offers in his Son will not face judgment, but have life that lasts forever.

0: So what about you? What will you do with Jesus? 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

0: Old Testament prophecy can be difficult to fully understand, even when the Bible provides a partial interpretation. 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
1: Daniel chapter 8 and verse 15. When I, Daniel, had seen the vision, I sought to understand it. And behold, there stood before me one having the appearance of a man. And I heard a man's voice between the banks of the Ulai, and it called, Gabriel, make this man understand the vision. So he came near where I stood. And when he came, I was frightened and fell on my face. But he said to me, understand, O son of man, that the vision is for the time of the end. And when he had spoken to me, I fell into a deep sleep with my face to the ground. But he touched me and made me stand up. He said, behold, I will make known to you what shall be at the latter end of the indignation, for it refers to the appointed time of the end. As for the ram that you saw with the two horns, these are the kings of Media and Persia. And the goat is the king of Greece, and the great horn between his eyes is the first king. As for the horn that was broken, in place of which four others arose, four kingdoms shall arise from his nation, but not with his power. And at the latter end of their kingdom, when the transgressors have reached their limit, a king of bold face, one who understands riddles, shall arise. His power shall be great, but not by his own power. And he shall cause fearful destruction, and shall succeed in what he does, and destroy mighty men and the people who are the saints. By his cunning he shall make deceit prosper under his hand, and in his own mind he shall become great. Without warning he shall destroy many, and he shall even rise up against the prince of princes, and he shall be broken, but by no human hand. The vision of the evenings and the mornings that has been told is true, but seal up the vision, for it refers to many days from now. And I, Daniel, was overcome and lay sick for some days. Then I rose and went about the king's business, but I was appalled by the vision and did not understand it. Amen. Heavenly Father, we pray once again for your help, the enabling of the Holy Spirit, that we might do justice to the text of Scripture, that nothing will be added that isn't there, and nothing will be accepted that is there to be said. Help us to this end, we pray, for Jesus' sake. Amen. Calvin, in commenting on the prophetic element, wrote as follows. If nothing had been predicted, the pious, that is, the people of God in this time era, the pious would have glided gently downwards to despair in consequence of their heavy afflictions. And if this had not been predicted, they would have thought themselves deceived by the splendid promises concerning their return. But when they perceived everything occurring according as they had been opportunely forewarned, and this became no slight solace in the midst of their woes. In other words, God, in his grace and in his kindness, provided this vision so that Daniel could record it, recording it, sealing it away, so that at the appropriate time, when people were turning to this material, they would understand that God was in control. We left things largely at the beginning of verse 9, and therefore we need to proceed apace. Out of the four kingdoms, or the four horns, came a little horn which grew exceedingly great towards the south. And it is this individual who is then described for us in the passage that we've just read. It is, of course, helpful that we have the interpretation

which we've just read. But of course, we have to deal with our interpretation of the interpretation. And that's where, of course, it gets a little daunting. But you will see that in verse 5, this particular individual, this little horn, by his cunning he makes deceit prosper under his hand, and in his own mind he shall become great. And the conflict which is then described is no longer a conflict that takes place, if you like, on the human plane between one empire and another, but it is the conflict, if you like, between humanity and divinity. It is the conflict that lies at the heart of all conflict in the world, where man in his rebellion against God succumbs to the advances of the evil one and seeks to fly in defiance of God. And the animosity of this little horn, this individual, is focused directly on the people of God and in the place of God. You will notice that it says that his animosity extended even to the beautiful land, toward the glorious land in verse 9. In other words, the place of God's dwelling. That God was going to take his people, remember, into a land flowing with milk and honey. It was the beautiful land, the land of God's appointing. It's referred in that way as the same in Ezekiel, for example, in chapter 20. And so the animosity is directed to God's place. And the animosity is directed towards God's people, verse 10. And some of the host and some of the stars it threw down to the ground and trampled on them. These symbolic, poetic images need to be taken as they are. Some of you may remember from your childhood a song that we would sing as children, all the jewels, precious jewels, his loved and his own. And the picture again of the children of God as jewels in a crown, the picture of God's people as stars, the picture of God's people as a vast host that is represented on earth. And the greatness of this individual, whom we've already identified as Antiochus Epiphanes, he became great. His mind extended even up into the highest heavens. And as it were, he goes up to that realm and casts these people down. And there is nothing that is beyond his defiance. Verse 11, it, that is this little horn, became great, even as great as the prince of the host. A reference to God himself. What does it mean? Well, it means that he deified himself. He had coins printed that had on them Theos Epiphanes, God manifested. And he identified himself amongst his people in his day as a very manifestation of God. Not the God and Father of our Lord Jesus Christ, but Zeus. If you want to know what Zeus looks like, he says, if you want to know how powerful Zeus is, then simply look at me. Every coin you take out of your pocket points in this direction. And the prince of the host himself was challenged by this arrogant, blasphemous individual. Incidentally, arrogant blasphemy is a mark of man's opposition to God. When in comedy, such as it is, if we may refer to it as such, when in comedy and in politics, in the arts, in the arrogance of science, man exalts himself, he falls in line with the activity of this individual. And you will notice here that as he establishes himself, the regular burnt offering was taken away. In other words, he went into the temple, which history records. He stole the treasures of the temple. He forbade the Jews to conduct their worship. He built a pagan altar on the place of the altar of God, an altar to Zeus. And in the place where the Jewish people would offer the morning and evening sacrifices, he even brought in a pig to have it sacrificed on the altar of Zeus, to say to everybody involved, this is what I think of your God, this is what I think of your worship, and I want to show you how strong and mighty I am.

And by making it impossible for the faithful priests to bring these morning and evening sacrifices, he took away the regular burnt offering. Now, this activity is recorded in the first book of Maccabees. And don't go out and buy yourself one, but even on your computer, you'll be able to get some help. But as you remember, the Maccabean Rebellion and Judas Maccabeus and the great hammer of the opposition, as he was referred to. And in the book of Maccabees, this activity described here in these verses is the abomination of desolation. That's how Judas Maccabeus recorded it. And in fact, you will remember when we did Mark's gospel that Jesus actually uses that very phrase referring to when you see the abomination of desolation. And on that occasion, we said to one another, I wonder what that means. And I'm not sure we ever really answered it properly. Well, it doesn't get any easier, and verse 12 is a difficult verse. And a host will be given over to it together with the regular burnt offering because of transgression. Now, is this the transgression of Antiochus Epiphanes and his hordes, or is this the transgression of the people of God? I'm going to take it that this is the transgression of the people of God. You may do with it as you please. But it seems to make sense in this respect, that in Deuteronomy, God warned his people very, very clearly. You must obey my law. You must do as I tell you. If you disobey my law and you go your own way, your disobedience will bring you into bondage, will bring you into captivity. The people of God disobey his law, and they are brought into bondage. The bondage that is described for us in the opening chapters of Daniel, where they find themselves victims of the overthrow of the Babylonians. Your enemies will be conquering over you when the Lord raises his hand against you. That's what he says in Deuteronomy. And so the people of God then, in the context of the return of the exile, if we just think about it for a moment, when they are given the privilege of going back to Jerusalem, they are then going to be confronted with an amazing choice. Because the activity that is described here, which will happen then, will make them decide, either I'm going to go with Antiochus Epiphanes and do what he says, or I'm going to oppose him and I'm going to die. I'm going to die as a result of my commitment to God, to his law, and to his word. And once again, the record records that not a few of the Jewish people said to themselves, listen, what's the big deal? There's no problem about us compromising on a few things. And as a result, they then broke the law of God, they despised his covenant, and they tried to settle down to the invasion of the world's system represented there within the context of their own realm. Now, just a slight aside here for a moment. In other words, the challenge that the people of God faced, having been torn out of Jerusalem and transplanted into a foreign world, was actually, in the end, easier to face than what they encountered being back in the apparent security of Jerusalem when the invasion took place right in there. We tend to think, of course, that the great challenge towards the people of God is the challenge that comes outward from the secular society impinging upon us and doing all these things. But in actual fact, the greater challenge that we face is a challenge that comes to us internally. And their sorry predicament, as in chapter 9 in Daniel's prayer makes clear, was as a result of their sin. When we get to chapter 9, Daniel prays to the Lord my God, and I made confession saying, O Lord, the great and awesome God, we have sinned, done wrong, acted wickedly, rebelled, turned aside from your commandments and your rules. We haven't listened to your servants, the prophets. We are absolutely up the creek. And the reason that they were in that predicament is described for us here. The truth of God, then, is cast to the ground. His sanctuary is overthrown. And it is a picture here again of what Antiochus did. He went in and he took the scrolls of the Torah and he shredded them.

He had his soldiers shred them and burn them. He said, this is your law, and this is what you want to do? Let me show you what I'm going to do with that. So he takes the Torah and he destroys it in front of the people and he sets it to fire. The truth of God is being trampled on the ground. And the question inevitably arises, and Daniel has the opportunity to overhear a couple of holy ones having a conversation. Then I heard a holy one speaking, and another holy one said to the one who spoke. But Daniel's ear is attuned to a conversation. Incidentally, and just in passing, it's an indication, isn't it, that the course of history is not fully comprehensible even by the heavenly court, even the angels. The angels don't know everything. And so they're asking one another, how long do you think this is going to go on? The angels actually don't know quite a lot of things. Remember in 1 Peter, it says that concerning Jesus when he comes, and the prophets are looking forward to it. And in 1 Peter 1, it says, and even angels long to look into these things. And they look down and they're saying, wow, what's going on here? And there's a wonderful old song that one of our elders gave to me. He's gone up to the realm of the angels now himself. But it goes like this. There is singing up in heaven, such as we have never known, as the angels sing of victory and the Lamb upon the throne. But when we sing redemption's story, they will fold their wings, for angels never knew the joy that our salvation brings. So the angelic beings are having a conversation with one another, and they're not discussing why it's happening, they're actually discussing how long it's going to happen. It's a bit like Psalm 11, how long, O Lord, will you forget me forever? And the answer that is given is the answer that Daniel himself was seeking. It's interesting, they're talking to one another, and then verse 14 it says, and he said to me, of course it was Daniel that needed the answer to the question, and here we go, for 2,300 evenings and mornings, and then the sanctuary shall be restored to its rightful state. How are we to understand 2,300 evenings and mornings? Well, there are a number of ways that we can go at it. Two are the largest possibilities. If the number refers to days, i.e. 2,300 days, then that comes out to approximately 6 years and 4 months, somewhere in the region of 7 years, not quite 7 years. Therefore, it would actually cover the entire period of Antiochus Epiphanes' fiendish onslaught against the people. If it refers, because of the strange way it's put, actually to the morning and the evening sacrifices, and I'm inclined to this view, although most people who are significantly brighter than me are not, so that helps you, I think, to decide whether you want to go with me or not. But I'm inclined to the fact that there's so much mention here of the sacrifices and the temple and them being depleted and everything. If it then refers to the morning and evening sacrifices, then 2,300 becomes 1,150 days. 1,150 days puts it in the realm of around 3 years, which would be the period of time of the abomination of desolation, the violation of the temple precincts by Antiochus and his soldiers. Okay? Now, with that said, we're only at verse 15. So hurry up. When I, Daniel, had seen the vision, I sought to understand it. And behold, there stood before me one having the appearance of a man. And I heard a man's voice calling out, Gabriel, make this man understand the vision. Well, it's a wonderful thing, isn't it? This is God. He speaks to Gabriel, and Gabriel has the responsibility given to him. And I take it that this is our friend Gabriel, whom we know from elsewhere. And as a result of what he begins to say, even the encounter with him in verse 17, Daniel, when he came, was frightened, and he fell on his face. Well, that's not a very good start, is it? You want to know what's going on, and you get the messenger sent to you, and then you just collapse in fearfulness. But he said to me, understand, O son of man, all lowercase. Don't get confused with the phrase son of man. It simply means you're a man, you're not God, you're nothing close to God. Understand, O son of man, that the vision is for the time of the end. And again in verse 19,
Behold, I will make known to you what shall be at the latter end of the indignation, for it refers

0: to the appointed time of the end. Now, this is no time for falling asleep, and yet in verse 18, he fell into a deep sleep. I fell into a deep sleep with my face to the ground. Now, the reason for this is not because of the length of Gabriel's message, but the nature of Gabriel's message, unlike would be true for some of the rest of us. Now, the whole thing really turns, doesn't it, on this question of the end. As soon as people see the word end, they go immediately to the end, right? And all of a sudden, we're at the end of the age, it's the return of Jesus and everything else. Of course, ultimately, the end is the end. But the question is this the end to which we're, this passage is referring? I will make known to you what shall be at the latter end of the indignation. That indignation is that abomination, that violation, that situation that has now been created within the temple of God. Now, it's up for you folks to decide. You're sensible people and you have to read the Bible for yourselves, right? It is common to read this reference to the end as referring to the end of the age at the return of Jesus Christ. If that is correct, then what this vision actually envisages is the time of the final Antichrist. This points to that time, but I don't believe it refers to that time. That the end to which it's referring concerns the destruction of Antiochus, which will be a foretaste of the final destruction of the Antichrist himself. And the character sketch that is given of this man, verse 23 and on, and at the latter end of their kingdom when the transgressors have reached their limit, here we have this description of this individual. And when you read the description, you find that this description could apply to more than one political leader from the history books of the world. Because these features that we now see are common in the kingdoms that are radically opposed to God's word and to God's people.
1: 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He left us with a bit of a cliffhanger. We'll hear the conclusion of the message tomorrow. In the meantime, we want to let you know about a couple of great books that can help you better understand who Jesus is, what he's done to reconcile us to God, and the ongoing roles he plays in the life of every believer. The books are titled Christ and His Threefold Office and Christ Humbled Yet Exalted. These books are revised versions of a classic work by Puritan author and minister John Flavel called The Fountain of Life. Flavel was deeply acquainted with sorrow, suffering, and loss, and yet he found comfort and even joy in knowing Jesus and his promises. In the book Christ Humbled Yet Exalted, Flavel takes a close look at Christ's incarnation and ministry, as well as his death, resurrection, and ascension, and he explains why these events are significant in our lives. In the second book, Christ and His Threefold Office, Flavel explains how salvation is revealed by Christ as a prophet, procured by Him as a priest, and applied by Him as king. Each chapter of these books ends with several key takeaways, questions to consider, and lessons you can apply to your day-to-day life as you gain a deeper realization of all that Jesus has done for us and all He continues to do as well. 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
1: Here are the current weather conditions as issued by Environment Canada.
2: For high level,
3: light rain, 14.
4: Wind from the north at 17 kilometers an hour.
2: For Fort Vermilion, 14.
4: Wind from the northeast at 7 kilometers an hour.
2: For Lacrete, 15.
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4: 17.
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3: Have you ever met a spiritual leader who tries to do everything alone? Who will never share his responsibilities? Well, unfortunately, this violates what Jesus taught and what he modeled regarding leadership. Matthew was one of the men Jesus chose to help him carry out his ministry tasks. And here's what he witnessed and what he recorded in his gospel.
4: The harvest is abundant, but the workers are few. Therefore, pray to the Lord of the harvest to send out workers into his harvest.
3: Jesus went on to choose and commission 12 disciples he designated as apostles. The term disciples describes all people who choose to follow Jesus as the master teacher, but Jesus used the term apostles for those he selected to be his special representatives and assistants to help him carry out his mission on earth. And when Jesus returned to heaven, he launched the church through the power of the Holy Spirit, which multiplied the process of delegation manyfold. The Apostle Paul certainly took Jesus' example seriously as he planted churches throughout the Roman world. And just prior to his martyrdom, he wrote to Timothy, encouraging him to continue to equip others to carry out the Great Commission. In his final letter, he wrote these words,
4: "And what you have heard from me in the presence of many witnesses, commit to faithful men who will be able to teach others also."
3: As you think about this principle of equipping others, can you think of ways this principle of multiplication can be more effective in our churches today? What about your church?
5: The Bible principle you've heard today comes from the first ever multimedia study Bible. It's called the Life Essentials Study Bible. 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

0: pronounced this blessing, his kindness towards Jacob was certain. 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
1: Welcome to Turning Point. Do you ever get discouraged? If so, you're not alone. Even the strongest Christians can lose heart. It happened to the Apostle Paul. Today, Dr. David Jeremiah shares how Paul overcame discouragement and offers tools to help you become stronger in your faith so that God can use you powerfully. Listen as David introduces his special message, Finding Life Through Death.
2: And you don't have to look very far to discover the big example of that principle. How do we have spiritual life? Through the death of the Lord Jesus Christ. He died for us so that we might live with Him. And throughout the Bible, the principle of life through death is taught both by illustration and by exhortation. Today we're going to look at a passage in 2 Corinthians chapter 4 that underscores that principle for the way you and I live. It will help you get perspective, which is one of the reasons we're doing this series of messages. And we have a study guide called Making Sense of It All. It has all of the lessons that we have taught so far, and you can catch up with those lessons as well as listen to the ones we're doing right now, which are a little bit extra from the series. We want you to have these principles while we're talking about it. We're going to talk about finding life through death, finding freedom through slavery, and getting through giving this week on Turning Point. And now here's part one of Finding Life Through Death.
3: Open your Bibles to the book of 2 Corinthians. Today we're going to talk about the principle of living through dying. And I want you to look at your Bibles, first of all, and notice with me two verses in the fourth chapter. And there's just one phrase in these two verses that I want to single out, and it's this little phrase: we do not lose heart, verse 1. Go down to the 16th verse, and it says, therefore, we do not lose heart. So let me ask you this question. Do you ever lose heart? Do you ever get discouraged? Do you ever feel like giving up? Do you ever struggle? Well, so do I, and so do all Christians, and so did Paul. But in this passage of Scripture, he's going to tell us how we can keep from getting discouraged, how we can keep from losing heart in such a way that it takes us out of the game. I've been asked often, what is the number one thing you deal with in your own personal life that can take you out of circulation for a while? And it's discouragement. I can be discouraged. I don't get discouraged very often. In fact, very seldom, but I can get discouraged. And it's interesting how it sneaks up on you. Isn't that true? And all of a sudden, discouragement just comes over like a cloud, and you wonder, what in the world is going on here? Well, Paul is going to help us understand that as Christians, we're candidates for discouragement if we don't understand the Christian experience. And in this passage of Scripture, he's going to unfold that for us under the metaphor of living through dying. I have been reading a book by Gary Thomas that has the interesting title of The Beautiful Fight. Now, that in itself sounds like a paradox, doesn't it? Whoever heard of a beautiful fight? A fight at home, a fight in church, doesn't ever sound like any kind of fight could be beautiful. But he outlines in this book how the inward struggle that we have for godliness is a beautiful fight. And in this book, he tells us that the Christian life is a fight, but it is a worthwhile one. It is a beautiful fight. It is a fight between what we know ourselves to be and what we desire to be. It is a fight between what we know we ought to do and what we end up doing. It is a fight between wanting to live for Jesus Christ and then sometimes finding how selfish we are, living for our own selves. It's kind of like what Paul wrote about in Romans chapter 7 when he says, what I will to do, that I do not practice, but what I hate, that I do. Have you ever been there? You want to do the right thing. You have the desire in your heart to do the right thing, but sometimes you don't. This is the beautiful fight, according to Gary Thomas.

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1: If you were captivated by Vanished, you'll be glad to know the story continues in Shattered. Set in a world forever changed by the Rapture, this novel follows ordinary people facing extraordinary challenges as biblical prophecy unfolds before their eyes. Filled with suspense, hope, and spiritual insight,

Later on in the book, he says, can I be honest with you? You may have been lied to, and you may have believed the lie. You've been taught a Christianity that has no cross. You've been sold a faith that turns God into the spiritual embodiment of absolutely unconditional approval, which never says should, never says ought, and never says must. You've been told that God loves you just the way you are, which is true, and that it's therefore okay to stay the way you are, which is not true. But the changing from the way you are to the way you want to be, that can be painful. That can be excruciating. That's the beautiful fight. It hurts to die to dreams that you had in your own flesh. It sometimes feels as though we're being ripped apart when we let something go. But the pain is a good pain. And the difficult journey is a good journey. And the beautiful fight, it's still a beautiful fight. And I have good news for you and for me too. We're not alone in this. We're not isolated from all the Christians of every generation or from our own generation. We're not the only ones that struggle. Everyone struggles. In fact, I've come to the place where I'm comfortable with the struggle. I worry about people who don't know there is a struggle. Have you met folks like that? They got saved inside the gate, went to sleep, and haven't awakened in 20 years. They don't know there's a struggle. Somebody wake them up and tell them you're in a fight. They don't know they're in a fight. So if you struggle, that's good. That means you care about what's going on in your life. The fight, this struggle, is understood when we study the scripture. It's an intrinsic part of God's plan for you and for me. It is a creature like you and like me, living in two worlds that are diametrically opposed to one another. I want to tell you today that you are living in a dying world, and you are dying in a living world. That sounds contradictory, doesn't it? That sounds like a paradox. That sounds like it doesn't make any sense. But this is how Paul expresses it here in the fourth chapter, in the 10th verse. Always carrying about in the body the dying of the Lord Jesus, that the life of Jesus also may be manifested in our mortal flesh. Now, in the fourth chapter of 2 Corinthians, Paul is going to explain to us, and I believe the most incredible passage about this in all the Word of God, why we have this intensity of struggle within us as believers. I think some of us got saved and we thought, whew, now the struggle's over. Now I can just be for Jesus and everything will be okay. Then all of a sudden, about the second week, we thought, what is this? I still have some of those desires to do the things I used to do, but I still have this desire to do what Jesus wants me to do, and now you're torn inside. Well, Paul's going to help us understand that, first of all, by giving us a picture of living through dying. Notice in verse 7, he says, but we have this treasure in earthen vessels, that the excellency may be of God and not of us. Now, let me unpack this for us. He's going to talk, first of all, about the precious content that is available, that is the gospel. Notice the 7th verse says, we have this treasure. What is the treasure he's talking about? Well, the answer to that question is up in the first words of this chapter. Therefore, since we have this ministry, this treasure is the same as this ministry, and this ministry is the gospel of Jesus Christ. Paul is saying, we have this wonderful treasure. The treasure of the gospel. How many of you know the gospel is a treasure? The gospel is the greatest treasure you have. I know you love your wife and your kids, but even more than that is the treasure of the gospel, because the gospel is the power of God unto salvation, and it's the gospel which can change your life, and for many of you has changed your life. But Paul says, this gospel, which is the most profound truth in the world, this gospel, which produces the most powerful eternal effects,
This gospel, which frees people from the power of sin and death. This gospel, which releases us from condemnation and gives us eternal joy and

peace and satisfaction. Paul says this gospel, this treasure, has been placed in earthen vessels. The priceless treasure in earthen vessels. Now, what is he talking about? This perishable container. We have this treasure in earthen vessels. Well, let me just tell you straight out, the earthen vessel is your body. Your body is clay. It's made out of dust. Paul uses the earthen vessel as a synonym for the body, for the human body, and we'll see that a little more clearly in a few moments. But he says, we have this treasure of the gospel, and Almighty God has decided to place it in the human resource we call a body. And he calls it an earthen vessel. He uses a term out of the ancient world. In the days of the Bible, clay jars were the utilitarian objects of households and commerce. They were used to store and transport olive oil and wine and grain. These clay pots were used for cooking and for eating and for drinking and for storing leftovers. They even were used to store treasures. In fact, the Dead Sea Scrolls, one of the most valuable manuscripts in history, was found in a clay pot, in an earthen vessel. The Greek word here for this is the word ostraca. And if you are an archaeologist, even a neophyte archaeologist, you know that's a very common term. Ostraca are the pieces of pottery that are found in archaeological digs. And clay pots in Bible days were as common as fast food containers are to us today. The life expectancy of these clay pots was short, and if you broke one, no big deal. There were 150 to take its place. They were not considered valuable. They were useful, but not valuable. And when Paul uses the term earthen vessels, he's talking about clay pots. Now, here's the picture. Almighty God has taken the most precious commodity in history, in the universe, which is the gospel, and he's put it in clay pots. He's entrusted it to you and to me. If you're a Christian today, you have the gospel in you. God Almighty has entrusted you with the gospel. And let me ask you a question. Would you entrust you with the gospel? So first of all, in Paul's metaphor, the treasure is the gospel of the glory of God, and the earthen vessels are the followers of Christ. Mostly apostles back then, certainly Paul, but all of us in our weak and insignificant bodies, the powerful message of the gospel has been contained. In our dying bodies, the living gospel. Now, one of the incongruities of the Christian faith is the fact that God has chosen us to do that. Not only that, he hasn't chosen the ones we would choose. When God chose the men through whom he would convey the gospel message, he didn't choose the learned scholars of Alexandria or the distinguished philosophers of Athens or the eloquent orators of Rome or the self-righteous religious leaders of Israel. He passed over all of them in favor of simple Galilean fishermen like Peter and James and John and Andrew, and despised tax collectors like Matthew, and obscure men like Philip and Mark and Nathaniel, and even the educated people that he chose, like Luke, who was a doctor, and like Paul, who was a rabbinic scholar. They were pretty sophisticated people, but very humble, very, very not into themselves at all. To these common earthen vessels, Almighty God entrusted the priceless treasure of the gospel. And this striking paradox makes it very clear, men and women, that the gospel is no product of human ingenuity. It's no clever discovery of the human intellect. It is no bright idea of some outstanding genius, but it is a revelation of the power of the sovereign God. Go back and look at it again and notice that he has done this that the power might be of God and not of us. When you see somebody who's a Christian, who's come to Christ, especially if they've lived a rather sordid life in the past,
God has changed

them. The only power there is that can change a person from the inside out and make them totally new is the power of the eternal gospel of Jesus Christ. You and I all know that. The gospel does what nothing else can do. So, the picture of living through dying is this. Here you have this precious commodity, the gospel of Jesus Christ. And God has put it in people like you and me. We're the containers of the gospel. We're the conveyors. We're the communicators of the gospel. Can you understand why there's going to be a bit of a struggle here? You've got this eternal commodity of the gospel on the inside, and you've got the failing, struggling humanity on the outside. No wonder we have tendencies to get discouraged sometimes. We don't get discouraged so much with others. We get discouraged with ourselves. Isn't that true? I'm not discouraged about you so much as I am about me. Because I know what I have and I know what I am. And sometimes those two things just, oh, they just rip at you, don't they? Well, Paul says, these pressures that we have are both challenging and encouraging. In the next verses, he goes from the picture of living through dying to the pressures of living through dying. And in verses 8 and 9, he gives us four little couplets. And I'm going to read these verses, and then we'll just take a moment and talk about them. Verses 8 and 9. We are hard pressed on every side, but we're not crushed. We are perplexed, but not in despair. Persecuted, but not forsaken. Struck down, but not destroyed. In Paul's message, if it had ended at the end of verse 7 with the acknowledgement that the eternal gospel has been placed in weak, frail human beings, we'd have reason to be discouraged. But in verses 8 and 9 from his own life, I believe, Paul gives us four parallel statements that illustrate what it is like to experience the dichotomy of weakness and strength in our lives. Strength in the gospel, weakness in our humanity. And these paradoxes are certainly autobiographical of Paul. If you've read the book of Acts, you see Paul experienced all these things in his life. He's talking not only about us, but he's talking primarily about himself. He begins by saying, we are hard pressed on every side, but not crushed. The word here for hard pressed is another way to say that he was under great stress. He was under great pressure. Anybody here under pressure? Anybody here under stress? Paul knew something about stress and pressure. He lived his entire life in that kind of environment. Flip back in your Bibles to the first chapter of 2 Corinthians, and let me show you a description of Paul's life that he gives to us in verses 8 and 9. For we do not want you to be ignorant, brethren, of the trouble which came to us in Asia, that we were burdened beyond measure, above strength, so that we despaired even of life. Yes, we had the sentence of death in ourselves, that we should not trust in ourselves, but in God who raises the dead. Paul said, I want you to know what my life was like. I lived every day under the sentence of death, and the pressure was incredible. But he said, that pressure was great, but it wasn't fatal. Paul said he was pressured, but he was not crushed. The word crushed means to be confined to a very narrow place. I'm going to give you the best paraphrase of this I've read since I've been studying this passage over the years. Here it is. Merrill Tenney said it this way. We are squeezed, but we're not squashed. Amen? That's the creative difference of being a Christian, isn't it? Everybody has pressure. Everybody has stress. Everybody has problems. Everybody has a tendency to get discouraged. But if you know Christ, you can be squeezed, but you'll never be squashed. Because Jesus Christ is the creative difference. He is the one within you who keeps what is you from being destroyed. Some people are always surprised. Well, you know, I thought when I became a Christian, I wouldn't have any problems like this. Hello? Welcome to the real world. You may go to some churches or watch some television ministries that would give you the impression that being a Christian is sailing right into heaven on a smooth sea. But the Bible does not teach that. The Bible does not teach that the Christian life is supposed to be easy. It says it's going to be hard, but it's not going to be so hard that you can't deal with it in the power of Christ, who keeps you from being squashed when you feel squeezed. Amen?
If you don't have Christ,

0: you're just squashed. You're just squashed. You are victimized by your problems. Notice the second one. Perplexed, but not driven to despair. Paul is saying that he was at his wit's end, but not quite. Here are some of the other translations of that phrase. In despondency, but not in despair. Confused, but not confounded. Once again, here's Merrill Tenney's paraphrase. Bewildered, but not befuddled. Oh, I love that. Have you ever been bewildered? Oh, yes. But if you're a Christian, you may be bewildered, but you won't be befuddled because Jesus Christ steps in to help you in the midst of you. If you want to read a couple of lists of what Paul had to deal with, difficult experiences, you'll find them in 2 Corinthians chapter 6 and 2 Corinthians chapter 11. In those two chapters, you will see Paul will just list for you all the challenges that he had. And then the third one is persecuted but not forsaken. And the word persecuted here is the word from which we get the word pursue. Paul was a fugitive. The Jewish leaders hated him because through his conversion, many were coming to Christ and he was coming into their establishments and wreaking havoc with their control. And they chased him everywhere they could. And if you go through the book of Acts, it's really like the fugitive. Let me just give you a few verses and I'll go through them quickly. Acts 9:23, now after many days were passed, the Jews plotted to kill him. Acts 9:29, as he spoke boldly in the name of the Lord Jesus and disputed against the Hellenists, they attempted to kill him. Acts 23:12, and when it was day, some of the Jews banded together and bound themselves under an oath, saying that they would neither eat nor drink until they had killed Paul. And Paul acknowledges that he was living like this, but in his letter to Timothy in 2 Timothy 3, he says, you have carefully followed my doctrine, Timothy, the manner of my life, the purpose and faith and the long-suffering and the love and the perseverance and the persecutions and the afflictions that happened to me in Antioch, at Iconium, at Lystra. What persecutions I endured. Here's the creative difference. And out of them all, the Lord delivered me. That's because we have this gospel within us, this salvation within us. Yes, we live our lives in the world of humanity. But the difference is, we are sometimes squeezed, but we're never squashed. We're sometimes bewildered, but we're never befuddled. We are sometimes persecuted, but we're never forsaken. And here's the last one. Struck down, but not destroyed. And the word struck down means to be thrown down to the ground in a wrestling match. What Paul is saying, I've been knocked down a lot, but I've never been knocked out. And this was the experience that he felt. Did you remember that one time they came after Paul? Well, let me read it to you from Acts 14. And the Jews from Antioch and Iconium came there, and having persuaded the multitudes, they stoned Paul and dragged him out of the city, knocked down. However, when the disciples gathered around him, he got up and went into the city, and the next day departed with Barnabas to Derbe. This guy's got 9 lives. No. He's got the life of Jesus within him. That doesn't mean we can go out and do foolish things and he'll protect us. It does mean that the man of God in the center of the will of God is immortal until God is finished with him. And that's true for you and for me. The creative difference that Christ brings to our struggle is his own presence in the midst of the storm. Amen?
1: Amen. Amen. And we thank God that he's with us. You know, one of the things I have found to be so encouraging in these latter years of my life is the fact that God wants to be with us, but he also wants us to be with him. He said, I go to prepare a place for you, and I'm going to do that so that where I am, there you might be also. And I don't think we talk about that enough. We talk about God being with us, but God wants us to be with him. That's what Christianity is all about. That's what the gospel is all about, and that's what Turning Point's all about as well. Today, we are looking at 2 Corinthians chapter 4. We'll have another lesson from that passage tomorrow. Then from Romans, we'll be talking about finding freedom from slavery, and from 2 Corinthians 9, getting through giving. That's this week's schedule. I hope you'll be with us every day as we finish out the month of July together. Thank you.

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7: Here are the current weather conditions as issued by Environment Canada.
8: High level,
7: cloudy,
8: 14.
7: Wind from the southwest
8: at 4 kilometers an hour.
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7: 13. Wind from the east-northeast
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8: 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Wind calm.
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The emotional highs and lows of the teenage and preteen years can leave some kids feeling like they're angry all the time. I'm Jim Burns of Homeward with a real-life answer to the question of how to keep an emotionally charged kid from a violent outburst at home. Kids need to know how to deal with their feelings of pain, anger, and being misunderstood. And that's why it's up to you, as a parent, to set the tone so that their emotions can be expressed without getting out of hand. A recent article in the Washington Times

0: said what we've been saying for years. There's a dramatic decrease in the rate of violence when good family management is present. Create an atmosphere where your kids feel as though they can express themselves openly and honestly and without fear of retribution. 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
1: How do you do? It's easy to see a woman lying in the gutter, hair matted, clothes ragged, whose words are coarse, and think, she doesn't care. But you'd be wrong. For years, the woman in this story fit that description, and worse. She lived, if you can call it living, in unbelievable squalor and despair, until someone reached out to her, giving her a sign of love unmistakable, and her heart and mind and very life were unshackled.

0: Hey, watch where you're going.
1: I'm sorry, I didn't see you there.
0: Think you're too good for the likes of me, don't you?
1: No, ma'am. I didn't mean to stumble over you. Are you hurt?
0: Why do you care? Nobody does.
1: Look, there's a mission right down the street. Pacific Garden Mission. They care and they'll help you.
0: Oh, I know about them. Do-gooders.
1: Why don't you come with me? I'm going there.
0: No, leave me alone. Nobody cares.
1: Won't you let me help?
0: Go away!
1: Excuse me. That woman lying in the doorway, do you know who she is?
2: Ah, sure. Everybody knows Maddie.
1: Maddie?
2: Maddie Rice.
1: She seems to be in trouble.
2: Yeah, they took her kid away from her again.
3: From the heart of America, this is Unshackled, dramatizing true life stories produced in Chicago by Pacific Garden Mission. In 1877, George and Sarah Clark opened a little storefront rescue mission in Chicago's Skid Row. A sign over the door read, "Hope for all who enter." And it was true. Harlots, derelicts, and drunkards knew they were welcome there and came to find respite from despair. The doors never closed at what became known as Pacific Garden Mission, even though the Clarks paid all expenses from their own pockets. In 1892, Mrs. Clark became a widow, but carried on the work of winning souls the world had abandoned. None seemed more beyond reach than the woman in this story. This is a classic production that we bring you now of an historical event and a real person named Maddie Rice. Now for broadcast around the earth, here is episode number 3941 in the series Unshackled, the program that makes you face yourself and think.
1: My name is Harry. For nearly 50 years, I worked at a piano company just a block from Pacific.

0: Garden Mission, where I served on the board of trustees. Mother Clark was still winning souls at 75. Over the years, I took a personal interest in the broken people of Skid Row, but none was more pathetic, more tragic than Mattie Rice. Even though she was only in her mid-30s, she looked 20 years older. Liquor had carved deep lines into her face, but the worst part wasn't the dirt or the rags or the smell of whiskey. It was the emptiness in her eyes. I've seen men broken by drink before, but Mattie... Mattie looked like someone who had given up on life itself.
1: Hello, Harry.
0: Mother Clark? I just saw the most pitiable sight. A woman lying drunk in the doorway of that old hotel down the street.
1: Mattie Rice.
0: You know her?
1: Yes, I know about her. And I pray for that poor dear woman every single day.
0: Does she have no husband?
1: He left her right after the baby was born. Little girl must be 2 or so by now. They've taken the child away before, but Mattie loves her so desperately she'll do anything to get her back.
0: She was so drunk she yelled at me for even offering help.
1: Nothing is impossible with God, Harry. You know that.
0: Early on, Mattie managed to keep her daughter with her, most of the time. Now and then, some welfare organization would catch up with her and take the child away. The poor woman loved her daughter so much, she would do anything to get her back.
2: Mrs. Rice, please, sit down.
3: Miss Wilkes, do you know where my daughter is?
2: Yes, she's in good hands. Don't worry about her.
3: Where is she?
2: In the orphanage.
3: She's not an orphan. She's my daughter, and I want her back.
2: I don't know, Mrs. Rice. We're concerned about her safety.
3: I've quit drinking, and I have a job now so I can take care of her. Please, help me get my daughter back. I miss her so much. She's all I have.
2: I know you love her, but you haven't taken very good care of her, Mrs. Rice.
3: I'll do better. You'll see. I already got paid, and I bought some groceries. Please.
2: I'll see what I can do.
0: Mattie did get her daughter back, at times. But whatever torment twisted inside her always pulled her back to the bottle. When she lost her job for drinking, she began taking her 3- and 4-year-old little girl into the lowest honky-tonk taverns, begging her to sing so she could buy another drink.
4: Come on now, honey. Don't you be standoffish. These are all Mommy's friends.
5: You want me to lift her up on the bar, Mattie?
4: Oh, yeah, yeah. Put her up there.
5: Come on, little girl. There we are.
4: Yeah, now everyone can hear you sing better.
5: Yeah, come on, little girlie, sing.
4: Just sing that little song, baby, then we'll go home. Oh, Mommy promises.
5: Yeah, sing for Mommy. Sing for Mommy's next drink, little girl. Mommy promises.
4: Shut up. Just sing, sweetheart. Mommy needs you to sing tonight.
6: No!
4: Doreen.
5: What's her name? Doreen?
4: Yeah.
5: Come on, Doreen, baby. Mommy means business.
4: Leave her alone. Honey, you have to sing for Mommy now. All right? 1, 2, 3, sing.
7: If I had the wings of an angel.
5: Ain't that pretty?
7: Over these.
4: Yeah, she sings awful pretty. She's a pretty little thing herself, don't you think?
5: Reminds me of my own little girl, Pauline. I think her name was.
7: And there I'd be willing to die.
5: That was beautiful. That was perfect.
4: Thank you. Thank you, one and all. Thank you, nice man, honey.
6: Thank you. Mommy, can I get down now?
0: For 2 or 3 heartbreaking years, it went on like that. The only thing that kept Mattie from staying drunk was the terror of losing her child again. But the moment she got Doreen back, the darkness inside won. Finally, the authorities had seen enough. This time, they sent Miss Wilkes from welfare and a policeman to go fetch the child. For good.
2: This is the place, Sergeant.
8: Oh, what a dump of a place for a kid to live, huh?
2: It's hard to believe, even when we stand here and see it with our own eyes. You want to knock?
8: Yeah.
9: Yeah, who is?

0: it.
1: It's the police. Open up, Maddie.
0: What do you want? I ain't done nothing.
1: Open up, or I'll break it down.
2: Hello, Maddie. We'd like to come in.
3: What do you want, Miss Wilkes? What are you here for?
2: We've come to take Doreen, Maddie.
3: No!
1: Step away from the door, Maddie.
4: Mommy!
3: You got no right!
2: You've never kept your promises, Maddie. Look at how she's living.
3: Well, I'm doing my best.
2: You're drunk again, Maddie. I don't like to do this, but there's nothing left to do.
3: No! No, get away from her! She's sick!
5: Won't do no good to carry on that way, Maddie.
3: She's my child. I'm her mother.
2: I wish with all my heart you could act like her mother, Maddie. But this time we're taking her for good.
4: Mommy! Mommy!
2: You carry the child downstairs, Sergeant. I'll be right with you. Be careful. She looks sick.
5: Come on, honey. I won't hurt you.
4: No!
3: Put her down! You bring her back here!
4: Mommy! Help!
3: Oh, oh God, help me!
4: No.
3: Don't take away my baby!
4: Mommy!
3: No! You did this!
4: Mommy.
3: This is all your fault!
2: Oh, Maddie. You poor woman. Listen to
3: me. You best get out of here before I kill you! Go on! Get out!
6: After they took Doreen for good, Maddie sank lower than anyone thought possible. She gave up renting rooms and slept under benches and sidewalks, most time clutching a cheap bottle of booze. Filthy, swollen, degenerate. The only way she could get money was to beg.
3: Excuse me, mister.
7: Yes? Oh, hello, Maddie.
3: Huh? You know me?
7: I've known you for a long time, Maddie. You remember me. I go over to the Pacific Garden Mission.
3: Oh. Makes me sick.
7: Why?
3: They're crazy, that's why. Go on, leave me alone.
7: Wait, why did you stop me?
3: So maybe I could bum a little change for a cup of coffee. Never mind, I want your mission money.
7: Here, Maddie, here's some change. No doubt you'll buy a drink with it.
3: Yeah, no doubt I will.
7: I'm going to pray for you, Maddie.
3: Wasting your time.
7: Mother Clark at Pacific Garden Mission prays for you every day, like you were her own daughter.
3: Huh?
7: She does. She never gets a chance to talk with you, but she talks with God about you.
3: Oh, shut up.
7: Don't forget, the doors at the mission are open all night and all day, Maddie. Mother Clark is waiting for you.
3: I can't save my soul. I ain't got no soul to save.
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7: Mrs. Clark, I may have done the wrong thing, giving Maddie that pocket of change this evening. 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
9: 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We'll just love her and hold her close to him in prayer.
7: Wait on the Lord.
9: That's right. He's not willing that any should perish. Our job is to pray.
6: Maddie grew worse. One morning I saw her crawling out from under a sidewalk, clutching a bottle, of course. Back then, the sidewalks were wood and filthy. I remember she glared at me through bloodshot eyes and shook a dirty fist in my direction. I represented the mission to her, and the devil that possessed her soul fought hard at the very

0: but Mrs. Clark continued to pray for her.
1: And dear Lord, as always, I bring poor Mattie Rice to you again this evening. Perhaps tonight is the night you will guide her steps here to the mission. If not to this mission, then to another. We ask only that you penetrate the hard, bitter shell around this dear woman's heart so that she will at last come to see how much you love her and want her. I pray in Jesus' beautiful name and for his sake, amen.
0: That same evening, when Mrs. Clark came out of her private office at the mission, there was a glow on her sweet old face.
2: Good evening, Mrs. Clark. You're looking happy.
1: I always think of prayer as a hand on God, so why wouldn't I feel happy? I've just been holding hands with him. We best prepare for the evening service. I can hear them clamoring to get in. Good evening, folks. Won't you come in? We'll be starting our service soon.
3: Good evening, Mrs. Clark. Nice weather.
1: Yes, a lovely summer evening indeed. I think we'll just leave the door open. Don't you think that's a good idea?
3: Yes, I do. Let some of this pleasant evening inside.
1: I think it makes people feel welcome, too, to have the door already open. Plenty of seats down front. No need to... Mattie Rice. Oh, my dear. I'm so happy to see you.
4: Who are you?
1: I'm Mrs. Clark, Mattie, and I'm so proud of you for coming here.
4: Proud of me?
1: Yes, Mattie. You picked just the right time to come and give your life to Jesus.
4: I got a quart. Here, my shirt waist. Right here, see?
1: Yes, I see. But you won't need that anymore.
4: Don't you try to take it away from me.
1: You can hold it right in your hands, Mattie. Until you don't need it anymore.
4: Yeah. I'll hold it like this, right? My arms close.
1: All right.
0: There she stood, filthy dirty, in rags, hair uncombed for months, face and body swollen with the poison of the whiskey that consumed her. Back and forth she swayed, clutching the bottle to her breast the way she once clutched her child. And Mrs. Clark simply smiled at her.
1: Mattie, shall we go to my office where we can be alone?
4: No, this'll do fine. Look at me, just the way I am. Look close.
1: Yes, Mattie. I see you, just as you are.
4: All right. I want to ask you one question.
1: What is it, Mattie?
4: Will you hug me?
1: Oh, yes, my dear. I most certainly will. There.
4: You did it. You hugged me.
0: Still clutching her bottle, Mattie Rice fell to her knees. Mrs. Clark knelt beside her, holding her free hand as they prayed. For a long moment, Mattie held that bottle to her chest, the very thing that had ruined her life. Then slowly, when Mattie felt the mighty cleansing love of Jesus Christ flood her poor broken heart, her fingers opened, and the thing that had enslaved her rolled away into the darkness, never to be picked up again. Mattie Rice rose from her knees that night, a new creature in Christ. The change is not always as sudden as hers was, but God's work is instantaneous. It is we, ourselves, who slow down the results of redemption in our lives. With Mattie, though, it all seemed to show up at once, for the simple reason that she had come to the end of herself. John chapter 1, verse 12 says, "But as many as received him, to them gave he power to become the sons of God, even to them that believe on his name."
1: Come in.
4: Good morning, Miss Clark.
1: Mattie, dear. Hello. How are you today?
4: I'm almost afraid to say it, but I'm all right.
1: Oh, you must never be afraid to be all right ever again.
4: It's almost too good.

0: To be true.
1: How long has it been now, Maddie?
0: More than 2 months. I don't miss alcohol one bit. Now I have the living water.
1: I can tell you've been reading your Bible, Maddie. Do you fully understand what happened to you?
0: God forgave me for all the terrible things I did, because Christ died for me. Me, righteous. It's a miracle.
1: It is for every one of us, because God says we're all sinners. But the blood of Jesus washes us clean from all our sins. Here, it says here in 2 Corinthians 5:21, "For he hath made him to be sin for us, who knew no sin, that we might be made the righteousness of God in him."
0: How can he love me after the way I was?
1: Because when you received Christ, God now sees Jesus when he looks at you. It says here, 2 Corinthians 5:17, "Therefore, if anyone is in Christ, he is a new creation. Old things have passed away. Behold, all things have become new."
0: I never want to be the old me again.
1: You can't be. The Spirit of God lives in you now, and day by day he will make you more like Christ.
0: Miss Clark.
1: Yes, Maddie.
0: I want to get my little girl back. Will you help me?
1: Perhaps you should wait a little longer. Prove to the authorities that the change in you is permanent.
0: I miss her so much.
1: Let's pray for her and for you right now. We'll ask him to guide us. Maddie, you look wonderful. How long has it been?
0: 6 months and 2 weeks and 3 days.
1: Oh, it is a miracle, isn't it?
0: Yes, and I don't want you to think I doubt it. I don't. After what the Lord's done for me, how could I doubt him? I'm healed and forgiven. And that's what I came to see you about, Miss Clark.
1: Yes, Maddie.
0: Don't you think I've waited long enough now to try and get my little girl back?
1: Doreen must be almost 8 now.
0: I know what you're thinking. I ought to leave well enough alone. But she's my baby, and I can be a decent mother to her now. Now, Miss Clark, my arms never stop aching from the morning they took her away.
1: Have you prayed about it?
0: Every day. Lots. I've prayed about it, and I promised God that if it's his will, I'll stay away from her. But I gotta find out.
1: All right, Maddie. It's all in his hands, if you put it there. And whatever happens, remember, underneath you are the everlasting arms.
2: Maddie got in touch with authorities who sent her to see Miss Wilkes, my friend in the welfare department. After an agonizing wait, Maddie was called to Miss Wilkes' office.
3: Good morning.
0: Good morning.
3: Can I help you?
0: Yeah. I'm Maddie Rice. You're Miss Wilkes, aren't you?
3: I am. Maddie Rice?
0: Uh-huh.
3: I can scarcely believe it's you.
0: I know. I've changed a lot. Well, God changed me.
3: He most certainly did.
0: Yeah. What did you find out about Doreen, Mrs. Wilkes?
3: Maddie, sit down.
0: Oh, no. Just tell me.
3: Doreen has been adopted by a very fine Chicago family. Permanently adopted.
0: Adopted. So, she has a mother now.
3: Maddie.
0: No, it's all right. She deserves one.
3: I know how hard it must be for you.
0: They won't let me see her? Is that it?
3: They think it's best for the child.
0: Couldn't I work for them? So I could take care of her?
3: No. That's final, too. They refuse to let you see the child. Ever.
0: Thank you. Thank you, anyway.
3: Is there anything I could do for you, Maddie?
0: No. I'll be all right. It's all been done for me.
2: Back to Skid Row, Maddie walked. Past the old bars on familiar streets, walking and weeping and praying.
0: Oh, God, it's so hard. My only child. I said I would accept not seeing her again if that's your will. But it's so hard, Lord, to never see her again. It seems like more than I can bear. Help me, Lord.

0: Bird, please help me.
1: Maddie, you've been crying.
2: I can never see her again, Mrs. Clark.
1: Oh, Maddie, how that must hurt.
2: I don't think there's any tears left in me.
1: God knows how you feel, Maddie. He gave his only son to die for us.
2: I know. I've been praying a lot for the strength to go on. I don't know what to do now.
1: There are other children.
2: Other children? Where?
1: Here in Chicago. Everywhere, really. Places like Kentucky. I've heard of children there, neglected and alone. They all need love. And they all need Christ.
2: You think I could help them?
1: I do.
2: I was born in Kentucky. I know how hard it is for some folks up there in the hills.
1: But you also know the answer. Receiving Jesus Christ as Lord and Savior. You can be his hands and feet, taking love to these children. You can share the good news with them.
2: Yeah. Yeah, that's what I'll do then.
0: Lord, thank you for sending me down here to help these children. What a wonder you are, Lord. I lost my own little girl, but you gave me hundreds of others to love. Once again, I give you Doreen. Watch over her. Keep her safe. She's a young lady now, and even though I don't know where she is or what her life is like, you know. And Lord, my heart's deepest prayer is that somehow she has learned to love you even more than I do. Guide me today as I try to help these children know you. In Jesus' name I pray. Amen.
3: Maddie, Maddie, what you doing? Ain't you ever coming out to tell us the story?
4: Yes,
2: yes, Becky, I'm coming.
3: Tell us the story about Jesus and the little lamb that got lost. And Jesus hunted all over the place until he found it and carried it home.
2: We're all like that little lamb, aren't we, Becky? The Bible says, all we like sheep have gone astray.
3: Yeah, and Jesus is the good shepherd.
2: Okay, children, would you like to hear a story?
3: Yes, please.
5: Tell us the lamb story.
2: I'll tell you about the good shepherd who gave his life for the sheep. But first, who remembers the verse we learned yesterday?
3: I do. John chapter 3, verse 16. For God so loved the world that he gave his only begotten Son, that whosoever believeth in him should not perish but have everlasting life.
6: For 18 years, until the day she went home to heaven, Maddie Rice poured out her life in the hills of Kentucky, loving forgotten children, telling them about God's love, and a good shepherd who never stops searching for the lost. She never saw Doreen again on this earth, but she always whispered with quiet peace,
0: "Whatever happens, underneath are the everlasting arms."
7: Listening friend, Maddie Rice once believed she had no soul left to save, but the Good Shepherd never stopped searching. Just as he left the 99 to find that one lost lamb, Jesus came looking for Maddie in the very gutter where she had given up. One simple hug from a woman who loved with God's love broke through the darkness, and Maddie fell into the arms of the Savior who had been pursuing her all along. Today, the same Good Shepherd could be searching for you. Are you feeling lost, friend? Does your heart ache with a hurt or despair that feels too heavy to carry, like Maddie's did? Have you done things you're sure could never be forgiven? Listen, the Lord can meet you right where you are, no matter how far you've wandered, no matter how broken or dirty or hopeless you feel. He loves you so much that he will not stop searching until he finds you. If that's you, if you're ready to stop running and let the Good Shepherd carry you home, pray with me from your heart. These are not special words. God knows your heart. Lord Jesus, I know I'm a lost sheep. I've wandered far and I'm weary. I believe you died for my sins and rose again so I could be found. Forgive me. Come into my heart, cleanse me, and make me new. I give my life to you. Thank you for never giving up on me. In your name I pray.

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Original music, Don Badorf. 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Script, Eugenia Price, Kenitha Gabler, and Tim Gregory. 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
3: Here are the current weather conditions as issued by Environment Canada.
4: High level, mainly clear. 11, wind from the south at 9 kilometers an hour. 4, Fort Vermilion. 12, wind from the north-northwest at 3 kilometers an hour. In La Crete, 12, taking a look at Garden River.
3: 13,
4: wind calm. And finally, Fort Chipewyan,
3: mostly cloudy. 13,
4: wind from the south-southeast at 4 kilometers an hour.
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0: Hi, I'm John Sorensen, president of Evangelism Explosion International, and you're listening to Share Life Today. 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You know, many believers are in that exact same position, and that's why EE wants you to invest your Saturday into someone's eternity and become equipped to share the gospel. Equip America is a day focused on training believers just like you to confidently share the gospel of Jesus Christ and then put what you've learned into practice. 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
1: I was a nervous wreck, sick to my stomach, didn't want to come today. But to share this experience and to do it, it was phenomenal. It makes me just want to go back out and do it again.
0: Would you like the same opportunity? Well, I have some great news. 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

0: This is Max Licato. Some time ago, I made a special visit to the American Colony Hotel in Jerusalem. I wanted to see the handwritten lyrics that hang on the wall, framed and visible for all to see. Horatio Spafford wrote them, never imagining that they would become the words to one of the world's best-loved hymns. On December 2, 1873, he received a telegram from his wife that began, "Saved alone, what shall I do?" The ship she was on had collided with another ship and had sunk. Their four daughters drowned and Anna survived. While sailing on the ship to bring her home, Spafford wrote the lyrics to a song that would become an anthem to the providence of God. "Whatever my lot, thou hast taught me to say, it is well with my soul." This is Max Licato.
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1: This is Max McLean. 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I call as my heart grows faint. 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For you have heard my vows, O God. You have given me the heritage of those who fear your name. Then will I ever sing praise to your name and fulfill my vows day after day. 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

0: Normal is broke and common sense is weird. 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From the Ramsey Network in the Fairwinds Credit Union Studio, this is The Ramsey Show. I'm Rachel Cruz, hosting this hour with Jade Warshaw, and we are answering your questions about life and money. So give us a call at 888-825-5225. Up first, we have Sue in Tampa, Florida. Hi, Sue. Welcome to the show.
1: Hi, how are you?
0: Hi, we're doing great. How can we help?
1: So the reason why I reached out to you guys is because you're very Christian.

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1: From the fourth grade on, school was 7 hours of fear, intimidation, and rejection. I was bullied relentlessly. At home, I escaped into music, practicing the piano 4 hours or more a day. My parents wouldn't let me drive when I turned 16, so I felt even more left out. I couldn't even date. Oh, how I longed for acceptance. After graduation, I got a job playing the organ at the country club. And suddenly I was admired and I soaked up the attention. I studied restaurant management and became a workaholic at a local restaurant, putting in 100 hours or more each week. To relax, I went to bars and picked up women. I wrote songs and dreamed of success in the music industry. But there was a growing emptiness inside me. Twice I was engaged, but both times my fiancés left me because I neglected them. My family and I opened a restaurant where I played the piano and worked even harder. It took a heart attack to make me think about God, but when I recovered, I chased my dreams harder than ever, going to Nashville and Los Angeles. But I did go to church, and God drew me to Himself by His loving kindness. I saw that without Christ, life is meaningless, and I prayed to receive Him as Lord and Savior. Jesus filled the emptiness in my heart. I went home and led my father to the Lord. After Dad died, I built the restaurant up and then sold it so I could go to Bible college. I'm Jeffrey Clow, and these days my music glorifies Jesus who set me free, because if the Son therefore shall make you free, you shall be free indeed.
0: If you would like to be free from the weight of sin by receiving Jesus Christ as Lord and Savior, or maybe you have questions about it, call 1-888-NEED-HIM right now. Free Indeed is a production of Pacific Garden Mission.

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1: Here are the current weather conditions as issued by Environment Canada.
2: For high level, clear, 11.
1: Wind from the southwest
2: at 4 kilometers an hour. For Fort Vermilion, 11.
1: Wind from the south-southeast
2: at 4 kilometers an hour.
1: In
2: Lacrete, 11. For Garden River,
1: 13. Wind from the east
2: at 2 kilometers an hour.
1: And finally,
2: for Chipewyan,
1: cloudy, 13. Wind from the east-northeast
2: at 4 kilometers an hour.
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0: God hears every word that you say to him. So start remembering that his presence is with you and turn your fearful thoughts into prayer and into conversation with him. He's got you, he loves you, and you can trust in him.
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1: No, you want a new phone. The one you have works just fine.
0: No, Mom, it doesn't. I need a new phone. Mine got run over by a truck today.
1: What?
2: 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Food, water, air, maybe even a new phone. Then there's one need that transcends all the others.
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0: This is Carter Conlon. 2 Corinthians chapter 3, verses 17 and 18. Now the Lord is the Spirit, and where the Spirit of the Lord is, there is liberty. But we all, with unveiled face, beholding as in a mirror the glory of the Lord, are being transformed into the same image from glory to glory, just as by the Spirit of the Lord. Do you ever feel that you can't share your faith because you feel that you must be perfected in every area of your life before you do? You and I have a tendency to forget that a little bit of God in our lives is way bigger than 1,000 of us. As we behold God, we start changing little by little. It doesn't happen overnight, but it does happen. We're changed by the Spirit of God into the same image that God has desired us to be from glory to glory. We're changed into what God actually desires us to be. So let's start to pray. Let's start to call out. Let's you and I now bring glory to His name. It's now time to pray.
1: Hi, this is Mandy, and you're listening to CIM Radio. Psalms 148, 1 and 2 says, "Praise the Lord. Praise the Lord from the heavens. Praise Him in the heights above. Praise Him, all His angels. Praise Him, all His heavenly hosts."

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2: Carrie Livgren grew up in Topeka, Kansas, and started playing in local rock bands as a teenager. In 1973, he helped form a group called Kansas, which would soon emerge as one of the most successful bands in the world. As a boy, Carrie attended a Lutheran church with his family and learned the basics of Christianity, but later admitted that his faith was mostly cultural rather than personal. Christians, in his mind, seemed to fall into two categories, hypocrites or wild-eyed Jesus freaks who handed out tracts and warned everyone they were headed for hell. He once joked that he had received just enough Christianity to inoculate him against the real thing. Everything changed in the mid-70s. Kansas was discovered by legendary producer Don Kirshner and quickly rose to fame. Then Livgren wrote two songs that launched the band into the stratosphere, Dust in the Wind and Carry On Wayward Son. Together, those songs helped Kansas sell more than 30 million albums and have since been streamed more than a billion times. But Carrie Livgren was restless. From the outside, he seemed to have it all: success, wealth, and a worldwide audience. Yet something was missing. Instead of chasing the customary temptations that accompany fame, he spent his spare time reading books on philosophy and Eastern religions. Many of the songs he wrote reflected that search. Looking back, he admitted he was trying to tell people about the meaning of life before he had discovered it himself. Eventually, Carrie became fascinated by the Urantia book, which claimed to contain divine revelations and answers to life's deepest questions. He found it captivating, and by 1979 believed he had finally found the truth. What Livgren didn't know was that a group of Christian fans had been praying for him. When a band from Louisiana was opening for Kansas on tour, Carrie struck up conversations with the lead singer, Jeff Pollard, a committed Christian. On the bus, Carrie would read passages from the Urantia book, hoping to convince Pollard. Pollard would respond by opening his Bible. The more Carrie compared the two, the more questions he had. The Urantia Jesus wasn't the Jesus of the New Testament,

0: a Christian, what would people think? The last thing he wanted was to become one of those born-again Christians he had spent years dismissing. Then came July 23, 1979. Kansas was performing before thousands of cheering fans. Unknown to Carey, one of them was praying specifically for him. So was Jeff Pollard. Later, alone in his hotel room at 3 a.m, Carey finally prayed, "Lord, if Jesus Christ is your son, then I want to know him. If he really is the living God, my Redeemer and my Lord, then I want to serve him with all my heart." In that moment, the burden he had carried for years lifted. His search was over. A year later, Carey met the fan who had prayed for him at that concert. The fan had carried this Indianapolis concert ticket in his pocket for an entire year, faithfully praying for Carey's salvation. Carey remembers how the man was in a spiritually dry place, and the revelation floored him. The two of them cried together, celebrating God's grace. I love that story. Carey's been married 51 years. He's still playing his guitar and singing for Jesus. Is there someone you're praying for today? Child? Friend? Spouse? Don't give up. Seeds planted in prayer often grow in the dark. So keep praying. Keep loving. You never know what God is up to behind the scenes.
1: The Psalms have been bringing comfort to God's people for thousands of years. And this summer, they can do the same for you. A Soul Oasis is a brand new, free CD series from our friends at Back to the Bible Canada, featuring 6 encouraging messages from Dr. John Neufeld. 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
4: Here are the current weather conditions as issued by Environment Canada.
5: In high level, mist, 9. Wind calm. In Fort Vermilion, 11. Wind calm. For La Crete, 10. In Garden River, 12. Wind calm.
4: And finally, for Chipewyan, partly cloudy, 12. Wind from the southeast at 4 kilometers an hour. This has been your local weather update here on CIM Radio.
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The melodious songs of the blessed, and our spirit shall sorrow no more.

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0: Do you have a favorite verse on prayer? We all know the Bible is filled with promises and principles of prayer, but I have a very favorite verse on prayer that I want to share with you today. It's found in 2 Corinthians 3:18, where Paul said, "And we all, with unveiled face, beholding the glory of the Lord, are being transformed into the same image from one degree of glory to another. For this comes from the Lord, who is the Spirit." This verse is my favorite because it reminds me that prayer is not just therapeutic, it's transformational. Paul reminds us that prayer is beholding the glory or the face of God, the presence of God. And the result of that is that we are transformed into the image of Christ by the power of the Spirit. So today as you pray, certainly God will give you peace and grace, but trust Him to change you from the inside out. This is Daniel Henderson with Strategic Renewal on behalf of OneCry.com.
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0: It was a big deal when the Defense Department approved women being in combat roles. And however you feel about that, I'll tell you this, women being in combat might be new for the military, but listen, they're not new at fighting a good fight. I'm Ron Hutchcraft, and I want to have a word with you today about women fighting for what they love. Now, I've been there when my wife would bring a new life into the world, and believe me, she was a warrior. I've been close by when our daughter and daughters-in-law birthed our grandchildren, a battle they fought and won big time. I've joked that if men had to have the babies, the human race might be extinct in a generation. Now, I know women who refuse to cave into the everybody's doing it pressure to give up one of their greatest treasures, the virginity. They insist against the tide that they will keep sex special for the man they will commit their life to. In many cases, that can be a lonely stand, one that merits a moral medal of honor. Some will call them weird. I say they're rare. And like collectibles, the less there are of them, the more valuable they become. Now, there are the women warriors who fight for their marriage when others would have given up. They believe, as God does, that marriage is for life, while their world bombards them with the notion that marriage is until it gets hard. I just checked my Bible. It still says they are no longer two but one. Therefore, what God has joined together, let man not separate. So no matter what the latest opinion poll says, it's nice to know you got God on your side. Can raising a whole and healthy child in this culture be considered anything less than a battle? Today, our kids are navigating a spiritual minefield, and it's littered with moral IEDs that can blow up a life. But between many a child and those destructors stands a mom who's fighting for them, countering the lies of a deceived and deceiving culture with winsome truth about what's really right and what really matters, lovingly listening as a son or daughter grapples with the inconsistency between the lies they hear at school and the truth they hear at home. This woman winsomely sows and models day and night God's ways from the Bible, because it's a lamp to my feet and a light for my path, the Bible says. The child who makes God's ways their way can say with the psalmist, I run in the path of your commands. Oh, wait, you mean all bound by rules, huh? No, hardly. It goes on to say, for you have set my heart free. And though the battle that rages for a child's life can be scary, and it is, the medal-deserving mom doesn't succumb to that paralysis of fear. She knows, as the Bible says, God did not give us a spirit of fear, but of power and love and a sound mind. She refuses to just play defense, hoping she'll raise a survivor. She plays offense, determined to raise a game changer. The ultimate woman warrior is not the one with the M16 and the body armor. She knows the ultimate weapon for winning the battle for her life. She's a woman on her knees, crying out to her all-powerful God for someone she's fighting for. Here's our word for today from the Word of God, 2 Chronicles 20:15. The battle is not yours, but God's. And I'll put a hallelujah in there. This woman knows that prayer unleashes God's power to, in the Bible's words, demolish strongholds, to destroy the devil's work, to remove a heart of stone and give you a new heart. She releases the one she loves to the Lord who loves them so much more. Yes, women have been fighting life's most decisive battles for a long time. And those who have embraced Jesus as the great love of their life fight their battles with his death-reversing resurrection power on their side. So if you know one of these women, honor her, thank her, treasure her, and pray for her. She, in the words of Scripture, fights the Lord's battles.
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0: And, yeah. 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
1: Erin Smalley on Focus on the Family Minute about not reacting in your marriage, even when your spouse does something that really bugs you.
0: And with that open heart, recognizing we're teammates, we're on the same team, we can establish this dialogue and work towards repair together. And so humble ourselves, establish the dialogue, but then simply leaning in and caring about how is your spouse feeling? So often we go logic and we want to, you know, nope, that didn't happen, or it happened this way, or it didn't happen, versus just sitting and listening, like, what are they feeling? And being curious about what happened for them. What was that like for them?
1: More tips from Erin Smalley and her husband Greg on resolving marital conflict at FamilyMinute.org.
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0: Welcome to Reaching Your World. This is Andrew Palau. When I'm at a barbecue and spot a bag of original Lay's, I'm known to walk over, grab a couple, and remark, I love potato chips. When I'm at the same barbecue and I spot my daughter, Sadie Ann, I'm known to run over to her, give her a big hug. She doesn't always appreciate it. I look her straight into the eyes and I say, I love you, Sadie Ann. Like a potato chip? Of course not. The word love has an extremely wide spectrum of meanings. God is the source of all true, giving, ongoing love. God's love for us is fully expressed by giving His Son, Jesus Christ. God loves us with an everlasting love, and He has commanded us to love one another. Love, then, is what motivates us to bless others in ways that matter here and now and for eternity. This is Andrew Palau.
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1: Somehow, God is in me, and there's a sense in which I am like God and man all at once.
2: 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The Bible says something so much better. It says, no, God will continue to be God. 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
3: This is Wretched Radio. Who do we have a stack of mailbag questions? Which is why we are dedicating the entire week to VOO questions, comments, conundrums, snarks. Send to idea@wretched.org, 877-282-2337. That's the text machine. Perhaps you're wondering, well, why do you have an extraordinary amount of mailbag questions? Well, somebody took a little sabbatical, and so we missed a mailbag day. Not going to name names, because we don't do that in evangelical Christianity, actually to our own detriment. On the one hand, you've got people who name names too often. On the other hand, you've got people who will never name names. Well, I'm not going to name Jimmy's name. Instead, we'll just dive into the mailbag, 877-282-2337.
9: Thank you for that.
3: Yeah, well, hey, I got you, boo.
9: All right, this is a text from David. Todd, what should I do if my wife exhibits a pattern of not being able to keep a secret? Should I stop telling her these things that need to be kept in confidence?
3: Well, perhaps.
9: I'm taking the view that because the two are joined as one in marriage, they should always tell each other everything and never keep a secret from one another. So I'm very conflicted here.
3: Well, keeping a secret, I think we need to define that term. Obviously, you're going to need to continue to convey information to relay the facts she needs to know. And as far as secrets go, unless you're doing something that you don't want her to know about, there shouldn't be any secrets in marriage. But that doesn't mean if you're dealing with somebody who perhaps currently struggles to practice discretion that you should share absolutely everything. You'll need to use wisdom in this case, but that fails to get to the heart of the matter, which is the heart in this matter. Why? Why doesn't she have the ability to keep certain things private and confidential? You'll want to do some heart surgery with your wife. Find out why. Does she need to tell stuff? Is it because it gives her a buzz or a feeling that she really enjoys? That can happen, you know. That's why gossip is so popular. It kind of makes me feel like, see, I'm the Gnostic in the know guy. And I'm going to share with you something you don't, which indicates I'm either cooler or smarter than you are. Yeah, that can be behind gossip. And it can also be behind just sharing stuff you don't need to disclose to people. So you've got to discover what is motivating it. Is it pride? Is there something going on in your relationship where she feels the need to share things with one another? Could it also be she's just not quite aware of what she's doing? Maybe it could be that her filter just needs to be adjusted a little bit. Maybe she doesn't realize, well, you told me that, but you didn't say not to tell anybody, so I thought I could tell somebody. Then you'll simply need to work with her on that. And I would do it in a way where you set it up, because it'll become agitating if you're constantly saying, sweetheart, I just wanted to let you know I broke the lawnmower. Now, don't tell anybody this, because I don't want people to know I broke the lawnmower. That'll get really agitating if you say it all the time, which is why you'll need to have a conversation about this up front. Honey, let's have a chat about something that I would like to bring to your attention.

0: and you sometimes share things that I wish you wouldn't. Could we spend some time exploring that? Maybe I need an adjustment, dear. Maybe my expectations are off. But maybe we need to kind of get on the same page, and I can get, let me just give you three examples of that. And by the way, if you don't have three examples of something, you probably don't have a warrant for a sit-down meeting. That goes with any subject. One-off stuff, that ain't worth a powwow. Can we still call something a powwow these days? Or was I'm probably racist or something. It doesn't require discussing everything that your spouse does that perhaps agitates you if it's a one-off thing. If it's a pattern, then you need to get in there and have that chat. Is it something that she's doing ignorantly? Is it something she's doing willfully? Is it something she's doing sinfully? Sit down, work through it, and then come up with a solution so that you don't have to constantly be saying, but don't tell anybody, dear. Eight's up. You got anything to add to that, Jimmy?
1: No, I was just going to reiterate your point about having three examples.
0: Oh, good.
1: Yeah, if you don't have three examples, you're also not Southern Baptist.
0: Well, you don't have to alliterate them, do
1: no,
0: you?
1: No, you don't have to alliterate them. You just need to have 3 points.
0: That way. 877-282-2. This Sunday's sermon has 4 points.
1: Oh. Just, you know,
0: yeah. So I'm like,
1: over
0: I would be like Southern Baptist plus.
1: That's right.
0: Wouldn't I? 877-282-2337.
1: This is from Betty. Todd, will we remember all of our sins when we're in heaven?
0: Well, all of them, I don't know that we'll be able to remember each and every one. Quite honestly, we'd need to have a pretty substantial hard drive to remember all of them, wouldn't we? We just sin constantly, don't we? We aren't even aware of how much we do some sin. It just permeates our flesh, doesn't it? But that doesn't mean that we won't remember some of them. How our memories will work in heaven, I don't know. If we don't remember it now, will we remember it in heaven? The answer is, I don't know. Will we have a perfect memory? I don't know. I think we need to remember that having a glorified body doesn't mean that you are going to be a Superman or a Wonder Woman. You're not going to have all knowledge. I don't think you can't, because that belongs to God. But will you have all knowledge of your past experiences, all of your memories? I don't know. I don't know that we're going to be able to leap a tall building in a single bound. I think that our bodies are good. I think that we're going to have the ability to fly in the sky. We're going to have this body, and I think we're going to be operating under the current, this planet, while under the curse, I don't think it's going to be radically different in its operation when it is purged and then remade again. There'll still be gravity. There's things are going to be heavier than other things. There will be speed, light will travel at the same speed. I don't think it's going to be this mystical oracle kind of place. It's going to be like this earth, and we're going to be operating underneath its confines. It'll just be that our bodies are built to last for forever. That's what our bodies will be like. I don't think that we're going to be like super intelligence. Here's one that I've always considered, because while I love the idea of getting a new singing voice, I don't know that my singing voice will be perfect in heaven. You say, well, isn't everything perfect in heaven? Well, perfect meaning sinless in heaven. But that doesn't mean that I will have the same attributes that you will have any more than we share them on this planet. You sing, I can say this, I don't know who might hear this, but whoever you are, you can sing better than I can. I know that for a fact, because bow and wow. Now, does that mean I'm less of a human than you? No. Does that mean that I'm sinning? No. Will my voice potentially be improved because it will no longer be under the curse? Perhaps, but I don't know definitively that it will be. And that goes for your memory. I do know that you will remember stuff. All stuff, don't know. But perhaps what is motivating this question is, how can I remember my sins in heaven and still be happy? Well, you can actually remember your sins here and still be happy because you have the right perspective on them. And actually, we should have that perspective here that we will have there. You see, if we don't remember our sins in heaven,

0: we won't be able to fully appreciate what the Lamb suffered on our behalf. We will be, wouldn't it be strange? We don't remember any of our sinfulness. And so now we're gathered around the throne. What are we going to sing about? Thank you for things that you, why did he die on a cross? Well, apparently there was something, but we don't remember what it is. You're going to remember your sins. They're just not going to torture you ever again. They're not going to make you feel bad because you committed sins. You will remember your sins rightly, probably for the first time, the way that we're supposed to. No, they were so awful, the things that I have done, and yet what an amazing Savior. They are gone, gone, gone. And he doesn't toss them up in my face ever. As I remember my sinfulness in heaven, I'm going to simultaneously be remembering how great Jesus Christ is because he died for me while I was yet a sinner. That is why I am certain we're going to be remembering our sins in heaven, but they just aren't going to make you weepy. They're going to make you weep with tears of joy because I think you'll even have a better understanding of your sinfulness in heaven. Not so that you can wallow in it or feel guilty because you're not. It's so that you can remember and appreciate the sacrifice of your Savior more and sing Amazing Grace better than you ever done before. And maybe I'll be able to harmonize with you. Maybe. 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
1: Look, I'm going to be straight with you. Every man knows what it's like to fight a battle no one else can see. You wake up, you're determined that today is going to be different. This time, you're going to be stronger than the temptation. But then evening comes, and there you are again, right back where you started. You're making promises to yourself that you already know deep down that you're not going to keep tomorrow. Here's what no one wants to admit. You can't win this fight with willpower. 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
2: Names of God. We learn a lot about God from the names given to him in Scripture. The first name given to God is Elohim in Genesis chapter 1, verse 1. In the beginning, God created the heavens and the earth. Elohim is a plural noun.

0: but the verb created is singular. God is plural in personhood, but singular in being. The Creator God is the triune Father, Son, and Holy Spirit. 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
2: All right. This is from Anonymous. Todd, I love Wretched. And I also love Thrive with Pastor Brad Bigney. I started listening to Thrive a while ago and had to stop because I found myself thinking more of my husband and what he was doing wrong and how he could be better instead of focusing on how I myself could change.
1: That's kind of ironic because Brad Bigney and Thrive, it's all about don't focus on your spouse. Because you can't fix your spouse.
2: That's right. That's right. She says, I want to listen again, but how do I not fall into this trap?
1: This maybe is going to sound simplistic, but anytime you find yourself doing it, catch yourself and stop. And remember why. I think that's really key. We struggle to fix ourselves, let alone anybody else. And so we want to concentrate on ourselves. I think another thing that helps when it comes to seeing your spouse and what we'll just call deficiencies is defining what those deficiencies are. There's really two categories, and then there's kind of a subcategory. But the two categories of behavior, when my spouse does something and it's like, I'm not a fan of that, it's either a sin or it's a preference issue. Now, underneath the preference issue, I also want to remember that there's kind of a subcategory, and that is family of origin issues, that they do those things simply because that's the way their family did them. It just helps me to understand why she has that preference. But if I can remember the difference between preference and sin, a lot of your wanting to change your spouse is going to go away because it's mere preference. She likes to go to Andy's Custard. You like to go to Dairy Queen. Well, first of all, she's right. You're wrong. Second of all, it's a preference issue. You don't have to change your spouse's ice cream preferences. You don't have to make them like what you like because it's a preference. So who wins? And the answer is your spouse does. Why? Because I defer. When both spouses are constantly deferring, there is happiness in a home. But when it is a sin issue, now it's a different thing. Now I need to remember that we're dealing with a category that is very important. And it's not about me being upset that my spouse won't change. It's me being concerned because my spouse is potentially caught in a trap, man, and she can't get out. That's Galatians 6:1. When your spouse sins, especially if it's ongoing sin, look out. They are caught in a bear trap. How would you get them out? Why can't you get out of that trap? What's the matter with you? Why'd you get caught in that trap in the first place? What a bad husband you are. I never get caught in that trap. Wish you'd stop getting caught in that trap. I'm going to have a suspicious mind any second here. You wouldn't do that. Instead, what would you do? Rescue them. How would you do it? In a spirit of gentleness. So my encouragement to you, if you find yourself focusing too much on your spouse's behavior, let those two categories

0: just eliminate a whole big chunk of them. And then when you discover that your spouse is sinning, now you've got a spiritual issue. And you need to actually act pastorally, not crabbily, not angrily, not bitterly, not with retribution or and justification for your anger. No. Yikes, my spouse is in trouble. And maybe underlying all of this that might be helpful for all of us, what are we doing in marriage? What is the point of this? What is our goal in this? If we are finding ourselves being judgmental of our spouse, chances are we're the one that needs the adjustment, because our expectation of marriage is that our spouse is going to make us perpetually happy. Have you not learned that ain't going to happen yet? That's not the purpose of marriage in the first place. The purpose of marriage isn't happiness. It's fill in the blank. Holiness. We're in this together. We're in a one flesh union. We are marching to celestial city. We want to help the other one. If your spouse falls down, you want to pick them up. You don't want to trash them and kick them while they're down. You want to help them get up and run the race so that they can help you when you fall down, go boom. That's what marriage is about. And if we remember those biblical principles, and one more, if you don't mind me adding, remember who the biggest sinner in the house is. If I asked you right now, How many spouses we're not Mormons here. How many sins has your spouse committed today? Would you know the answer? No. Well, but you might know the sins that your spouse committed against you that you witnessed, but you don't know how many. So let's just say it was seven. You can say, I know that my spouse sinned seven times today. All right, let me ask you another question. How many times did you sin today? Seven times 70. You know all the sins you committed. Way more. You know way more about your sinfulness than you know of your spouse's. And that is why when you ask and answer the question, who's the biggest sinner in the house? Your answer should be me. I'm the biggest sinner. How dare I judge? How dare I condescend? How dare I cop an attitude? I'm the biggest sinner in the house. You remember those biblical principles. They will serve you well. And by the way, those principles and many more can be found in a resource that we have at FortisPlus.org. It's called Drive-By Marriage. Oh, it's a beauty. It will help you with this so much. And the good news is it's free. So is the study guide. There's no strings attached. All of our stuff here is free. Just go to FortisPlus.org, look for Drive-By Marriage, and do the study guide and do it together. I'm telling you, your marriage will change. Jimmy, by the way, Did you get that email that I sent out? We received a lovely email about drive-by parenting.
1: Oh, yeah, I think so. Yeah.
0: I believe that was Ricky.
1: Ricky.
0: Who sent that? Do you still have that by any chance? And would normally wouldn't share stuff like this, but I will, just because of the context of the current conversation, and maybe to serve as an inspiration for you to go get Drive-By Marriage and Drive-By Parenting and work through them together as spouses. They truly are game changers, and they're free. So you ain't got nothing to lose. The study guide is there. You can go through it together. And your relationship will improve. You apply those biblical teachings, your marriage will improve. And even if it doesn't turn out to be like Prince Charming and Princess Buttercup forever after, you'll be happier because you'll have a better understanding of marriage and parenting. And your relationship with the Lord will actually grow. Jimmy, did you find it?
1: I did.
0: All right. It's kind of long.
1: It is wrong.
0: So maybe just kind of the highlights about what it says about drive-by parenting.
1: Okay. So Ricky says, I wish I could share this with you in person. Currently going through the study of drive-by parenting. The other day, my son had said some mean things that brought tears to my heart. They were directed toward me, and I'm currently going through a divorce, so that's been hard enough. Yesterday, I started lecture 15 in drive-by parenting, and the first thing I hear you say is, how many times have you failed as a father, and that Jesus covered every failure with his blood, and that if it were not for the gospel of Jesus Christ, you would want to give up. And I began weeping at this point.
0: Yeah. Now, what? Now, if you would.

0: What were the positive things that he said about this? This, because his relationship with his son is improved because of what he's been learning. And in the relationship is being restored. You got that?
1: Yeah, he says, I can't tell you how God has used this to change my heart and my life. I'm doing things as a dad I never dreamed of or thought possible. Before this study, I was clueless on how to be a good dad and how to do things correctly. Now I'm becoming the dad I always wanted to be.
0: That's awesome. Mm-hmm. That's awesome. Go get him, dude.
1: Yeah.
0: Well played. It's never too late, by the way. If you've even got kids that have strayed away, this resource might be helpful for you. And so would Drive By Marriage. Because it will just put things into a biblical context. It'll help you see things rightly. It will give you different goals, and it will indeed improve your marriage and your familial relationships. And did I mention it's free? FartistPlus.org. 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
7: Here are the current weather conditions as issued by Environment Canada.
8: For high level, mist, 7, wind calm.
7: Taking a look at Fort Vermilion, 10, wind from the northeast at 3 kilometers an hour. Taking a look at Lacrete, 9, in Garden River, 10, wind calm. And Fort Chipewyan, mist, 11, wind calm. This has been your local weather update here on CIM Radio.
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10: How many disasters have been averted because one person refused to buckle under the strain? This is Max Licato. It's this kind of composure Paul is summoning when he says, "Let your gentleness be evident to all. The Lord is near. Do not be anxious about anything." The Greek word translated here as gentleness describes a temperament that's seasoned and mature. It envisions an attitude fitting to the occasion, level-headed and tempered. This gentleness is evident to all. Family members take note. Your friends sense a difference. Co-workers benefit from it. The gentle person is sober-minded and clear-thinking. The contagiously calm person is the one who reminds others, God is in control. Pursue this gentleness. The Lord is near. You are not alone. You may feel alone. You may think you're alone. But there is never a moment in which you face life without help. God is near. Be anxious for nothing. This is Max Licato.
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12: 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If there was ever a time when

0: There was nothing. 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Because chance can do nothing.
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3: 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One gift is exhortation, the spiritual ability to encourage, comfort, and admonish God's people. Whether God's people are oppressed, confused, or in error, God has provided the gift of exhortation to comfort, urge, and correct them. 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
4: Why, with or without Delilah? This is Wretched Radio. I know I shouldn't ask this question, but I'm going to. Jimmy, can you remember the movie? And I think the cover, like the movie poster or on the DVD. No, DVD, the VHS.
5: I probably won't remember it.
4: Oh, boy. It was like a spaceship hovering down. I can see the movie poster. Not aliens or something like that, where there's a big... It's coming down to the earth, and there's people looking up. There'll be like, oh boy, what's this all about? Do you know what movie I'm talking about?
5: I do not.
4: See, I feel like I'm in it right now. Have you seen this new light they installed in here?
5: That's a big, huge thing.
4: I am going to get just sucked up into this light here. I feel like there's a big UFO that's hovering down. Not that there are. Actually, there are UFOs. There are plenty of unidentified things in the sky, but there aren't any spaceships in my estimation. This thing, I just feel like I'm going to get consumed by this bad boy. But I guess the more important question is, how do I look? Does the light do me well?
5: It's
4: all
5: perfect.
4: Right, just let's move on. 877-282-2337. That is the number you need to know if you would like to send questions, comments, conundrums, snarks, because we're mailbagging all week. We're kind of catching up because somebody missed a lot of work recently.
5: Actually,
4: and I'm not going to bring it up and throw it in his face.
5: I didn't miss a lot of work. I just missed a lot of work in here.
4: Okay, so we missed you.
5: Thank you. I missed you too.
4: Yeah, sure. Let's not get syrupy. 877-282-2337.
5: Hey, this is a text.
4: Really wasn't the same without you, Jimmy.
5: Was it not?
4: No, it really isn't.
5: Yeah,
4: it's not. And doing the program without you is it ain't a barrel of laughs either. It's good to have you.
5: Well, I thank you. It's good to be here. Hey, look, Derek texted in. Todd, where do lizards go after their tails fall off?
4: Oh, no.
5: I'm sorry. I didn't set that up right. Hey, Todd.
4: Yeah, Jimmy.
5: Where do lizards go after their tails fall off?
4: I don't know, Jimmy.
5: The retail store. You get it? The retail.
4: You have to tell that joke because it doesn't work in writing, you know.
5: Oh, it does. I got so, you know, you told people to text in and wish me well and encourage me during my recovery from my back surgery and neck surgery. And they did in droves, man. I mean, we had a lot of listeners text, and occasionally they are still texting to this day. But the dad jokes I got were I can write a book of dad jokes with the amount that we got.
4: Oh, that would be terrific.
5: I just
4: want to be a Barnabas encourager.
5: I wish we
4: that would be great, Jimmy.
5: I wish we still had the wretched store.
4: we can put your book up for free.
5: Okay.
4: If you'd like. By the way, whatever happened to that book you were writing?
5: I'm still working on
4: what it. What happened to it?
5: It's still there. I'm just trying. You know, you gave me some good ideas as far as... you know, what's the purpose? Why would people want to buy it? Type of ideas. We had that conversation and we came away with organizing it into categories and like 30-day devotional type things.
4: Yeah.
5: And organizing it has proven to be true because I didn't write it in any kind of order. Or it's proven to be a bit of a hassle trying to get all of what I've written into like.
4: But Jimmy, I think it's some helpful stuff.
5: Yeah.
4: It's real folksy. It just drips cornbread.
5: Mm-hmm.
4: Can you drip cornbread?

0: know what actually gets up my nose is going to a barbecue restaurant and they either don't serve cornbread. That should just be a crime. This is, see, if the Biden administration were back in, it might be a crime because they probably like to do stuff like that. But then if they do have cornbread, they don't have honey. Oh, what's the point?
1: Cornbread
0: needs honey.
1: See, that is an age old, especially not even the honey, but that adds to the conversation. It's an age old debate in Southern culture. Do you put sugar in cornbread? Is it supposed to be sweet?
0: You know what? Either one is fine by me.
1: Yeah.
0: Oh, yeah. Cornbread is. But you know what really makes cornbread cornbready? There's two things in my estimation. Corn.
1: Mm-hmm.
0: I mean, actually, like chunks of corn, where it's like not mushy. They got a little pop to them, like a crisp grape. And then the top, the top of the cornbread, like a muffin top.
1: Mm-hmm.
0: That's if it gets all moist, it gets in. But wow, when it's just hot out of the oven and it's got a little crunch to it for the texture. I didn't do cornbread until I moved down south. But if you serve them up without honey, we could have ourselves another civil war. That's what I'm saying. So your cornbread book was basically about some anecdotes of life of doing Christianity.
1: Right. So basically it's teaching theology through the lens of just a real Southern guy and his family. And it just shows you that we live theology every day. Oh, whether we realize
0: believe it.
1: Yep.
0: Yeah. Everything is theological.
1: And I think that's the big problem. And that's what drove me to put this together is because most people think theology is just for seminary students, professors, and that's not true.
0: Well, there is a trick with theology. And coincidentally, this is what my book, which will be pre-sailed on September 1st, what my book is about, it's understanding how theology does inform everything.
1: Mm.
0: Because if everything we do is theological, we shouldn't have to ask the question, why does my Christian life seem detached from reality? Because in reality, it is not. We're simply not aware of it. We live in a closed system. The air you breathe, God. Now, I don't mean mystically. I'm just saying everything about everything is about the one who made and sustains everything and who is organizing and writing everything. You're in that cosmic drama, whether you want to be in it or not. You're in it. The only question is, will I play my part well? In order to play your part well, do you know what you need? You need the script. And you need to understand what the play is about. You need to understand the premise of it and the point. And you need to understand who the star of the show is. Without those things, life can never be what it could be. I'd liken it unto a play if you want to. You're standing on the wings and somebody shoves you out onto the stage. There's a huge audience there. You're on, huh? To be or not to be? Is that what we're doing here? What are we doing? I don't know what I'm supposed to be doing. Well, that's, if you will, an illustration of life. You're on God's stage, in God's theater. God's the audience. He's the director. He's the writer. You got to know what his intentions are. And when you do, all of a sudden, the play makes sense and you will be able to perform your part with gusto. That's what my book is about, Jimmy. Go serve your king.
1: It's going to be good.
0: We'll see.
1: I'm excited for it.
0: We'll see about that.
1: I haven't gotten an advanced copy yet or anything.
0: I could, you know what? The only thing I've got is a printed deal, not printed. On the computer machine,
1: the PDF.
0: That's the one right there.
1: Right.
0: I got that for you.
1: Okay.
0: Can you read that on that type of screen?
1: Yeah, I think so.
0: I can't do that. 877-282-2337. If you'd like to enter the cornbread debate.
1: Well, you haven't had cornbread until you've had crackling cornbread.
0: You're right.
1: You've never had crackling cornbread?
0: I can't wait to hear about it. What?
1: You don't know what cracklings are? Cracklings are like pork rinds.
0: Oh, no.
1: Oh, yeah.
0: Ask
1: a Southerner about crackling cornbread. Ask Tom Hammond the next time you talk to him.
0: That's like putting peas in popcorn.
1: Oh, no, it's not.
0: Yes, it is. No, popcorn is pure. All by itself.

0: okay, it needs butter and salt, but you don't need all of that stuff. You cornbread, not cracklin, then just call it cracklin bread. That's what you want to do. You do you with your cracklin bread, but I'm doing cornbread pure.
1: Okay. Okay. All right. This is from Anonymous. Todd, I recently broke free of a porn addiction I had for 9 years, starting when I was 14, through realizing what the gospel is, who my identity is, what true repentance is. I'm reading, praying, and meditating every day to renew my mind. But now that the porn is gone, I feel kind of lost. What do I focus on fighting now? It's also easy to feel depressed, and I'm not sure why. Shouldn't I be joyful now?
0: Yes. What should you be fighting? The Christian life is an ongoing battle against sin. But I want to state this carefully, because I don't want it to sound like I'm minimizing the war against temptation and sin. But this, what will bring you joy is not so much victory over sin. That'll bring you some joy. The only thing that really is the source of joy is Jesus Christ himself. And so if you're not experiencing joy from overcoming sin, perhaps it's because you're failing to remember the one who gave you the power to overcome the sin, the one who is the motivation for overcoming the sin. Because without that, you might be happy that you don't do that sin anymore, but you won't have joy. Your victory is in Jesus Christ. Let him be the centerpiece. And then as you go about the business of discovering sins, or as people who love you bring them to your attention, you can go to war against those things, but even then, it shouldn't displace the centerpiece of your life, which is focusing on Jesus Christ. Then deal with your sins. 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
1: You ever been sitting in a sermon and your pastor drops a Greek word like he actually expects you to know what it means?
2: Well, in the original Greek, the word metanoia, and you're just nodding along like you totally followed that.
1: Well, what if you actually could follow it? Our resource, It's Not Greek to Me, is a basic Greek primer that teaches you to read your New Testament in the original language. It's not seminary level memorization. It's just enough to understand what your pastor's talking about, to get more out of commentaries and footnotes, and do your own word studies so you know exactly what God intended to communicate. There's 10 lessons. It's perfect for individuals and families and Sunday school classes and homeschoolers, or just anyone preparing for a more serious study down the road. 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It's Not Greek to Me. 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That's why Dr. John Krotz and his podcast Integrated is so incredibly important. Dr. Krotz is a pastor, he's an author, he's a biblical counselor, and he's a Fortis Institute fellow and the host of Integrated, and he is helping people see how Scripture speaks to every part of their life. Not just the spiritual stuff, but the practical, everyday, how do I actually live this stuff out stuff. And if what we're doing at Fortis Institute has been a source of encouragement for you, I want to ask you to consider joining us as an ongoing monthly gospel partner. 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Wretched, amazing grace, amazing gospel. A lot of us got handed a choice we never agreed to. Faith on one side, reason on the other. So when talk turns to fossils or the age of the universe, you kind of feel that knot. You know, you believe God's word, you just can't explain why. But that choice was a setup. The same God who gave us the Bible gave us the universe to study, and truth doesn't argue with itself. The trouble was the assumptions, the ones smuggled in next to the evidence and taught as fact. It's why two people can look at the same fossil and walk away telling two different stories. But you sort the assumptions out and the science sits comfortably beside Scripture. That's exactly what In the Beginning with Dr. Jason Lyle is for. 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Or on the Fortis Plus app at fortisplus.org.

0: titles of Christ. In the Bible, Jesus is given many titles that teach us about who he is and what he has done. Jesus is called the Son of Man. Daniel chapter 7 describes the Son of Man who came from heaven, received worship from all nations, and rules a kingdom that will never be destroyed. Jesus uses this title to affirm that he is fully human and fully divine.
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2: Now I know what cracklins really are. This is Wretched Radio. Jimmy.
3: Yes.
2: Why didn't you tell me that cracklins was just shorthand for a Neil Diamond hit from 1960-something that you listened to while eating cornbread muffins? With butter and honey. No, maybe I'm less of a purist than I thought. You add cracklins, whatever those are. I need butter and honey. And if you want to pop them in the microwave on reheat, that ain't a bad idea either. What exactly are cracklins?
3: So cracklins are, you know, I told you they were just like pork rinds. Pork rinds are pork skins that have been fried. Well, cracklins are the pork skins and a little fat and a little meat. I don't eat it now because my wife wouldn't make it
2: because she has taste.
3: But I'm telling you, when I was a kid and my grandmother made crackling cornbread, oh, you couldn't tell me anything.
2: Oh, it's just plain. Hey, Jimmy.
3: Yeah.
2: Would you like to come to our place Saturday morning? We're making some Snapplin blueberry muffins.
3: What's that?
2: It's steak. It's cow skin with a little bit of meat attached, fried, and you put it in the blueberry muffin. Snapplin muffins.
3: That's weird.
2: Exactly. 877-282-2337.
3: This is from Brent. Todd, as Christians, we are rightfully against euthanasia, or maid as the pagans like to call it, but I was wondering what our stance should be on euthanizing animals.
2: Yeah.
3: Say a sick cat or dog. Obviously, animals are not image bearers, but is it contradictory to be against abortion and euthanasia for humans, but be okay with it for animals?
2: Yeah, I think it is, because we're just a different class. We're imago Dei. They're not. We are here to tend them and to take care of them and to make decisions for them. And when an animal doesn't have the ability to understand, care for itself, we do that for them. Now, I think the Imago Dei is the biggest distinction, but I do believe that there is another one, and you might not buy this one, because I remember with our last dog, Charlie, he you know, deteriorated like all dogs do. He was 14. And I remember calling up a number of friends and asking this question, and nobody really engaged with me on it. I asked it, and they were like, yeah, so anyway, gotta go. Because it just didn't seem to be a thing. I do think that there is role definition that needs to be considered when it comes to animals. They are here for our good pleasure. When those roles are reversed, Then I think the relationship, if you will, can be over. And I ask that question of people: am I wrong in thinking that this dog is becoming so time consuming, so much the centerpiece of the house, is doing things that are making a mess in the house? And you know what I'm talking about. Going outside with the dog. His knees were getting shot to boot. And so in order for him to do his doggy business, I had to like hold his back legs. Otherwise he'd fall down. And I kept thinking, and I love dogs and I love my dog. Not as much as I like Freddie, but the point is I love Charlie. And I kept thinking to myself, well, this is just backwards. I'm not here to serve him. He's here to serve me. And if that usefulness has ended, I don't think that it's a sin to make that really painful decision to euthanize your pet. So I think for those two reasons, Imago Dei versus animal and role definition, I think it can allow you to make that decision that probably won't ease your pain in doing so. Because, man, it's awful to put a dog down, isn't it?

0: in it.
1: Oh,
0: and they just look at you. I'm just thinking about it. So thanks for bringing up a painful subject. Send more painful subject questions to 877-282-2337. Jimmy, you got anything else?
2: No.
0: About any other reasons why it's okay to do that?
2: No, I mean, I think that he answered it in his question as far as animals not being image bearers. I think that's the biggest.
0: Well, why they're here for? Okay, I can substantiate that. We kill and eat,
2: right?
0: And we're ending the life of an animal prematurely. Why? To serve us, and that's why I go back to role definition. If they're not serving you, and look, we serve them. We take care of them. We feed them and we walk them and do all that grooming and all of that. But that's a part of taking care of an animal as they bring us pleasure. I think when that gets flipped, and you need to make that decision carefully, and everybody's might be just slightly different, but I just don't think you're sinning any more than you're sinning when you kill a cow to fry the skin with a little bit of meat and eat Snapplin blueberry muffins. Snapplin blueberry muffins.
2: You're not going to let that one go.
0: Why would I? 877-282-2337.
2: All right, this is from Joanne. Todd, do you have any information, science or biblical, or both, on flat earth claims?
0: Yeah, I understand why people could read the Bible and say four corners. Well, okay, a circle doesn't have four corners. I think that's poetic language. We still use that term today. The four corner, and we pretty confident it's round. So I understand that, but I do believe that we need to understand that the Bible does use common language like the sun rising. Well, we know it doesn't rise, but we still say it, don't we? We don't send nasty emails to the TV station because the weatherman said that the sun went down when we know that it doesn't go down. It's language that the Bible uses to describe what we all observe. Having said that, I do believe that there's also biblical evidence for a round earth. It describes it as the circle of the earth. Now, having said that, do I think that this is a massive theological issue? No, I don't even think it's a theological issue at all. And so if we're going to have a difference of opinion on this, because there are some people who think that there's some form of scientific evidence that indicates there could be that we are a flat earth, I personally think that there's a lot more scientific evidence that the earth is round. We see the pictures from outer space. It sure looks round. Now, I suppose somebody would say, if those are actual pictures from outer space, but I think that the scientific evidence demonstrates that it is a round planet that we are on. Please, let's not make this a big whoop-de-doo. Let's not, you don't want a church split over the shape of the earth. 877-282-2337.
2: This is a text from anonymous. Todd, is a man who divorced and remarried before coming to Christ disqualified to pastor a church?
0: I don't think so. I don't think so. That would, the man may, no doubt, frankly, committed sins before becoming a believer that would disqualify him besides a divorce, if it was a sinful divorce. No, I think you'd still want to examine if it's a biblical divorce, but nevertheless, what if the guy had, what if he just he'd committed adultery before he got saved, gets saved, becomes a pastor? Well, that wouldn't disqualify him. It would if he were a pastor now, but not prior to. So no, I think a man could be divorced prior to becoming a believer and end up becoming a pastor. And I suspect, quite honestly, something like that, while it certainly doesn't justify it if it were a sinful divorce, probably would make him a better pastor. 877-282-2337.
2: All right, this is a text from Stuart. Todd, is it a good idea to share the gospel immediately upon meeting someone, or should I wait for an appropriate time, or am I missing an opportunity?
0: Six of one, six of the other. You can, you can't. Kind of depends on your personality, your ability to make the conversation go that way, the dynamic. Are you in a short-term situation? Look, you can do it well or you can do it weird. Either way. Okay, so, excuse me, sir, what's your name? I'm talking to you, Jimmy.
2: Oh,
0: hey, sir,
2: oh.
0: We're doing a dramatization. We should make rehearsals. What

0: What's your name, sir?
1: My name's Charlie.
0: Charlie, nice to meet you. Do you believe in Jesus? Okay, kind of like, wait, hello.
1: Yeah.
0: Okay, now, how might I do it better? I've got short term. Hey, sir, how are you? What's your name?
1: Charlie.
0: Charlie, nice to meet you, Charlie. Hey, this is going to potentially sound a little bit abrupt. And the only reason that I'm doing this is because we got short time, but there's something that I sure hope you know. Are you familiar with the gospel of Jesus Christ? Because if you're not, I've got this booklet right here. Here, this is my gift to you. I sure hope you'll read it, Charlie. Take care. This is my stop. It can be done. It can be done. Now, let's just say, my good old pal, Charlie. Charlie, man, it sure has been good knowing you all of these years.
1: Hey, you too, Todd.
0: So, do you want to become a Christian or not? Okay, that was kind of weird.
1: Yeah.
0: The way that I did it. Okay, so point is, time really doesn't matter. I think more important is how you go about doing it. Use discernment, use good judgment, and do your best to make the most of every opportunity. And that could include a very brief opportunity. Just maybe rehearse it, practice it, and then you can proclaim his excellencies, whether you've got a 20-year relationship or a 20-second relationship. And until tomorrow, go serve your king.
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0: CIM.
1: Do I have the right to blame you? Do I have the right to have ill will towards you, even when you have wronged me? According to the scripture, I don't believe you and I can play the blame game, frankly, and get by with it. Because what we are doing is we're doing this. We are assigning to someone else, we're saying it's your fault. Now, what they did may be a willful act of belligerence toward us, to hurt us in some fashion. How am I to respond? We have to ask, what is right?
2: Kids will often place blame for their actions on anything but themselves. But children aren't the only ones who point fingers. Welcome to In Touch, the teaching ministry of Dr. Charles Stanley. Today's program encourages us to lay fault-finding aside and instead look to Jesus for forgiveness, course correction, and healing. Here's part one of The Blame Game.
1: The title of this message is the title of the oldest game in all of humanity. It is a game all of us have played probably many times in our life. And it's a game that nobody ultimately wins. And it's a game that was played by the very first family in the Bible. And that game, the name of that game, is the blame game. All of us at some time or the other have played that game, blaming someone else for our circumstances or for what they've done to us. And so I want you to read, if you will, in Genesis chapter 3, in this very first book of the Bible, very first family, they played this game. And you'll recall, for example, in this third chapter that Satan has tempted Eve, and she has partaken of the tree of good and evil, which God forbid her to do, and of course gave it to her husband. And so I want us to begin reading in this eighth verse. And the scripture says, and Adam and Eve now have sinned against God. And the Bible says, and they heard the sound of the Lord God walking in the garden in the cool of the day. And the man and his wife hid themselves from the presence of the Lord God among the trees of the garden. Then the Lord God called to the man and said to him, where are you? And he said, I heard the sound of thee in the garden, and I was afraid because I was naked, and so I hid myself. And he said, who told you that you were naked? Have you eaten from the tree of which I commanded you not to eat? And the man said, the woman whom thou gavest to be with me, she gave me from the tree, and I ate. And the Lord God said to the woman, what is this you have done? And the woman said, the serpent deceived me, and I ate. And the Lord God said to the serpent, and he didn't say anything. You know why? Because there wasn't anything to say. He knew exactly where he was, and he knew exactly what was going on and what was happening. And so there wasn't any point in him making any excuse about what was going on. And so I want us to look at this passage and deal with something that all of us have to deal with, because the truth is all of us at times are prone to blame someone else for our circumstances or blame someone else for something that they've said or something that they've done. And somehow we think it's going to make us feel better or look better. And what I want us to do is to look at this, and I want you to be honest, as I've had to be in my own heart, to ask myself the question, is there anybody I'm blaming for anything? Because when you and I open the Word of God and look at reality, there are a lot of folks who have little subtle blames that they're using on people. They don't maybe say it. And then there's some people who have vehement blame. I mean, they're just absolutely bitterly blaming someone for something that has happened to them or the way they treated them. So let me serve it up front. I'm not talking about being blamed for something you didn't do or necessarily or something you did. I'm simply saying that the blame game doesn't work. It doesn't work no matter whether you are guilty of what somebody has accused you of and you blame them or you have been blamed. It doesn't make any difference. Because the issue is, what is the right response when we sin against God, and what is the right response when we are accused of hurting someone when we did not or did not mean to? So when someone hurts us, what is our response? Do I have a right to blame and to lay blame and to claim blame and to lay the fault at someone else when they have wronged me? Well, whether it's in a church or whether it's in a school or whether it's in the government, and we certainly see that going on, or whether it's in your home or whether it's among your friends, the blame game, according to the scripture, just isn't God's way of doing things. Now, I want us to look at it for just a moment, because what it is, in essence, is this. It is an attempt on our part to shift the responsibility for what's happening to someone else. For example, if I wrong someone and I don't want to assume responsibility, then I'm going to blame

my circumstance or blame someone else for something that they said or they did. Or, for example, let's say that I'm having some bad feeling about something, and so to get out of my depression, I'm just going to blame somebody else. In other words, I'm going to find, and you can always find some reason to blame some circumstance or someone else for what you're feeling. Now, there are times when people do hurt us, no question about it. They say things, they do things that really and truly deeply hurt us. Now, the question is this: what is my response to be when I am genuinely, willfully wronged by someone else? Am I, and do I have the right to say, well, here's what you did. What you did is that you did me wrong, and therefore because you wronged me, this is the way I feel. And the way I feel is because you made me feel this way, because I wouldn't feel this way if you hadn't made me feel that way. And so what I'm doing is I am shifting, I am disowning what is rightfully mine. Let's say, for example, that you did wrong me. And so I say, you are to blame, and therefore you need to pay. What am I doing? I am saying, you're responsible, and therefore you need to pay. But do I have the right to hold against you? Do I have the right to blame you? Do I have the right to have ill will towards you even when you have wronged me? According to the scripture, I don't believe you and I can play the blame game, frankly, and get by with it. Because what we're doing is we're doing this. We're assigning to someone else, we're saying it's your fault. Now, what they did may be a willful act of belligerence toward us, to hurt us in some fashion. How am I to respond? Even though it's wrong. Well, no matter what they have done, we have to ask what is right. And according to the scripture, we have to ask this question: do I have the right to blame and to lay blame? Do I have the right to say to someone, do I have the right to express this? Do I have a right to feel that? Do I have a right to express that? Do I have a right to harbor that in my life? Well, the truth is we don't. Because when you think about blame, it is shifting to them something that you and I may feel they certainly deserve. But as a believer, what is my response to be? You see, I am responsible for my responses to people who hurt me no matter what they do. I am still responsible to respond in a godly fashion. Just because someone hurts me does not mean that I have the right to hurt them back, or to have ill will toward them, or to defend myself in some fashion, or to blame them. Now, what we have to ask is, why do people play this game in the first place? Why do people get caught up in blaming others? And you know, if you're working in a normal office, there are people who have attitudes towards them. Well, if she hadn't have done that, I wouldn't have been late. And I'd have been here on time. I'd have gotten my work in on time if she'd have done this or he'd have done that. So we can always find people to blame for things. Now, why do people do that? Well, I think one of the primary reasons we play that game is because we don't want to feel exposed. That is, if we have some weakness or some frailty, or let's say we've made a mistake, or let's say, for example, we've sinned. The reason we play the blame game is we don't like to be exposed. We don't like for our weaknesses to show up. We don't like people to see how frail we really are. The truth is we all sin against God. The truth is we're all frail. The truth is we're all weak in areas of our life. But we don't like that, so we don't blame it on somebody else. Well, if you hadn't said that, I wouldn't have said this. If you hadn't done that, I wouldn't have done this. If you'd have been there on time, I wouldn't have done so-and-so. And so we blame because what we want to do is we want to appear to be self-sufficient, adequate, and always there doing the right thing all the time when none of us do. And so to make ourselves feel better, we want to blame someone else. A second thing is this: we don't like the consequences. For example, if we have done wrong, we don't like the consequences, so the best thing we can do, the simplest thing, is to blame somebody else. We don't like to face the change that is necessary. For example, if someone blames you for something, and let's say that what they say is true. Well, for example, let's say that someone criticizes you and says, well, you know, you got a real proud streak in you. Well, I can either accept that from God, no matter who says it, and deal with it, or I can say, well, who do you think you are? You're judging me. And then I can go ahead and I can switch that back on them and judge them for blaming me. Then what have I done? Well, I've sort of feel a little better now, because what they've done is they have judged me, and for them to judge me would make them certainly more proud than I am. Next thing you know, I got a real cycle going, and they're looking bad and I'm looking better all the time. The only problem is it is not God's way of responding to difficulties and hardships and blame and things that people want to put on us. And then, of course, we just don't like the idea of failing. So when you think about all the ways that people get into this blame game, what we have to ask is this:
When it happens, who's responsible?

responsible? Now, here's the bottom line. You and I are responsible when we make mistakes and when we do wrong. When we sin against God, we are responsible. It doesn't make any difference what it is. You and I can't blame someone else for what we do when it's wrong. Equally as important as this, neither can I justify my ill will towards someone else who has wronged me or is blaming me. I can't justify blaming someone. And so when you think about how we do react, we are oftentimes quick to blame someone else. We are quick to retaliate. We are quick to let vengeance rise up on the inside of us. But blame says, I lay this at their feet. I hold them responsible. What we have to ask is, whatever happened to forgiveness? Because it's real easy to blame and to hold someone responsible. And so when I look at Adam and Eve here, what happened here? The scripture says that when God spoke, that Adam said, the woman whom you gave to me, she's the woman whom you gave to me. It's because you gave me this woman. That's the reason I'm guilty. She said, well, the reason I did it is because Satan deceived me. Well, both of those things are true. The problem is that our sin is never justifiable. It doesn't make any difference what caused it. And so as long as I can shift the blame to someone else, then I refuse to assume personal responsibility for my actions. Now, when you and I refuse to assume personal responsibility for our actions, then what we're doing, we've got to blame something, circumstance, people, whatever it may be. In God's eyes, that is never acceptable. It wasn't acceptable with Adam and Eve. God didn't say, well, you poor things, you know what? That's true, and therefore, I'm just going to let you get by with that. He didn't say that. He held them responsible for their responses. Sure, Satan said to Eve. He lied. He twisted the word of God. He said, this will be good for your taste. It certainly will satisfy your desire for beauty and for knowledge. You'll be like God. Now, the fact that she sinned against God, she was deceived, no doubt about it. But the fact that she did, she can't blame her action. And I'm going to show you why in a moment. She can't blame that on Satan. He can't blame that on his wife. We can't blame our disobedience on anybody. We have to assume personal responsibility. For example, you and I, if we could practice that and get by with it, here's what we could say. Well, God, the reason I sin is it is your fault. And so the church could say, it's not our fault we sin. And here's how we could justify it. We say, well, after all, you let me be born with an old sinful nature. You knew when I came into this world, God, that I had an old sinful nature and that I was just going to naturally and deliberately and willfully, even as a child, going to disobey my parents. You knew I was going to sin. So therefore, all my disobedience and all my sin all of my life is your fault because you made me do it. No, he didn't. So we could go back to Adam and Eve, for example. Now, there's the tree in the Garden of Eden, and Satan could have said, well, God, I mean, you put the tree in there. If you hadn't wanted this to happen, why'd you put the tree there to begin with? And so God placed the tree there to give them the privilege of making a choice to serve him and to love him and obey him because they chose to, not because they had to. They're not robots. And so what we do is we practice the same game, and we look for somebody, and we say, well, you made me do it. Now, think about this for a moment. All of us have a free will. Now, when I say a free will, I mean up to a certain limitation. God doesn't give absolute freedom to anybody, or people could do things that God's not going to allow them to do. But for the most part, let's say we do have, to a great degree, a free will, which means that we have the right to choose. So that if I have the freedom to make choices, upon whom can I lay the blame for the choices I make? Nobody can make me make the choices I make in life. Now, if no one can make me make that choice, how in the world am I going to blame someone else? You say, well, let me tell you what someone did to me. So if somebody gossips about you terribly or says something horribly about you, and I mean, you are just having a terrible time with that, and so your response is you hold them responsible. And so you say, well, here's what they did. And so you blame them. Let's say that somebody else listens to them, and so they start feeling hard toward you. And so you blame them, and you lay it at their feet. Now, it is not your fault for what they said. You couldn't help what somebody else says about you or what someone else does to you. You and I are not responsible for what they do to us. We are responsible for how we respond to what they do to us. Listen, you and I are just as responsible for how we respond to wrongs done to us as they are

of the wrongs that they did. And therefore, that eliminates me playing the blame game. I can't blame someone else. Now, they may have done it, they may have said it, and everything they said right here is true. And that is, Adam said, she gave it to me. She did. Eve said, Satan tempted me, and he deceived me, and he did. No question about it. But isn't it interesting that God says, well, let's see what's going on here. He didn't say anything. And if you'll notice what he did when he came to the latter part of this third chapter, he starts talking about what's going to happen to them as a result of their making choices which they knew were wrong. Now, so when we start talking about blame and blaming someone else for what they do, as a child of God in whom the Spirit of God is living, you and I have the power within us to forgive people no matter what they do to us. Now, if we didn't have that power within us, that's something else. But when you and I became a child of God, the Bible says we were born again. We have a new nature, a new spirit, a new heart, and a new life. And sometimes we can act like the world, but we're still different. We're new. And therefore, we have the Holy Spirit living on the inside of us who will enable you and me to respond correctly in any and every situation. And the blame game does not fit a child of God of holding something against someone else. Maybe they did. Maybe they did hurt you badly. No question about it. And so you say, well, because they did this, this is the way I feel. No, there's no place in Scripture where you and I will find that we have the privilege of holding animosity towards someone else because of what they did to us. I don't have the right to play this game. I don't have the right to blame and to hold that blame towards someone else, to lay at their feet and keep it there. Now you say, well, what about this idea? Are you talking about controlling and the whole issue here of other people making us do things? Haven't you heard people say, you make me feel horrible? No, they don't. You chose to. You make me angry. Did you know that nobody can make you angry? Now, if somebody else could control your life, they can. But I want you to think about something for a moment. Where in the Bible do you ever find Jesus controlling anybody? He doesn't do it. If he were going to control someone, he'd have controlled Judas and Peter for two, just two examples. He would have controlled many people. He would have controlled Pilate. He would have controlled the men who were going to nail him to a tree. I mean, Jesus is nowhere in, he's not anywhere controlling people. You know what he would do? He would preach and multitudes would come and listen to him. Some of them would turn away. If he were going to control someone, he would have said, all of you believe in me as Savior and Lord and you are now saved. He would have controlled their salvation. If Jesus had controlled one person, why not control them all? You see, he didn't operate that way. They had a free will. Some of them listened to him and said, we don't believe this. In fact, on one occasion, so many people walking away, he said, even to his disciples, he said, are you all leaving too? There's not a single evidence in the Bible where God controls a person. He will put great pressure upon us. When God wants us to do something and we don't want to do it, he'll put intense pressure upon us. But the ultimate final decision in our life is we choose how we're going to respond. Now, if you'll think about folks who do this, if you'll think about people that you're around who are always blaming someone else, what are they usually doing? Their conversation is other-oriented. In other words, it's how I feel, what he did. This is how they hurt me. And so if you think about it, you don't really want to be around somebody who's always blaming someone else. What they're doing is they refuse to assume responsibility for their actions if they have wronged someone else or for their attitude even though someone else has wronged them. Now, we don't like that part. We think, well, I know. Well, you mean to tell me that if someone wrongs me that I'm responsible for my response? Absolutely we are. Why? Because they cannot control us. No one else can control your responses. And they're not really responsible for your responses. You say, well, you mean to tell me that if somebody hurts me deeply, that they're not responsible for the way I feel? Because you and I choose the way we feel. Listen, all of us can come up with something that someone has done to us and hurt us deeply. You know what you'll find? You're going to find somebody else who's hurt more deeply than you've ever been hurt, who's been wronged in worse ways than you and I have been wronged. And you know what? They have this sweet, loving, godly spirit about them. Why? Because they chose not to respond in an ungodly fashion. And you see, if we have a free will, you and I choose how we're going to respond. Now, Adam could have said, God, we are naked, we are hiding out, we sinned against you, we are ashamed, and we are so sorry, and what will you do? How do you handle it when we do things like this? No, he said, the woman you gave me,
She's the one who blew it.

0: She gave it to me. God didn't accept their answers, and He doesn't accept ours. I cannot hold someone else indebted to me for something they do wrong and walk in the Spirit of God and be a godly man, or you can't be that and be a godly woman. We can't do it. It's not even a question of whether we've been hurt or not, or whether we will be hurt or not. We all have been hurt. We are all going to be hurt. That's just part of living in a world where there is sin and disobedience and wickedness and violence. We're going to get it. But the issue is, listen, not whether we're going to be hurt or not, or whether we have, but how do we respond? You and I cannot justify a wrong response to those who have wronged us, no matter what they do to us.
1: 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Are you wondering when the storm in your life will lift? 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
0: There is an inexplicable joy that comes from understanding Scripture and learning how to apply it in our own life.
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7: Today's scripture reading is Colossians chapter 1, verses 9 through 12. For this reason also, since the day we heard of it, we have not ceased to pray for you and to ask that you may be filled with the knowledge of His will in all spiritual wisdom and understanding, so that you will walk in a manner worthy of the Lord, to please Him in all respects, bearing fruit in every good work, and increasing in the knowledge of God, strengthened with all power according to His glorious might, for the attaining of all steadfastness and patience, joyously giving thanks to the Father, who has qualified us to share in the inheritance of the saints in light.
1: The pathway of faith has divine purpose, and we're to obey the Lord no matter what. But even when God's direction is perplexing, we can count on the fact that He is good. Walking obediently with Christ doesn't guarantee an easy life, which is obvious when we consider the Apostle John. In his later years, he was exiled to the island of Patmos, a Roman penal colony, simply for preaching the gospel. Isolated from the churches he loved and served, John could have questioned God's plan. But it was during this exile that he received the revelation that became the final book of the New Testament. Remember, though, that God is sovereign and works through every circumstance we face. He can bring strength and growth even from difficult seasons, using what we endure as part of His larger purposes.

0: Choosing obedience and trust is the only way to true peace. Even in exile, John experienced God's presence and purpose in ways that would encourage believers for centuries to come. The Lord never lets go of His children, whom He will continue to protect and guide throughout life. This is the pathway of faith, believing in Almighty God and following wherever He leads.
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0: God can strengthen us through difficulty. With a perspective for believers, here's A Moment with Charles Stanley.
2: Well, I think a lot of us have been to that place probably at some point where we thought, Lord, how much more can I handle? And Lord, why are you letting this happen? And sometimes we know why it's happening. We look at our lives and we realize that God's up to something good. And because it's painful, we don't think it's good. But remember what He said. He said He causes all things to work together for good to those who love Him, to those who are called according to His purpose. And so even though it's painful, it can be good. Now, what we have to remember is this. The sooner you and I relax and say, okay, God, whatever you want is what I want. All of a sudden, it's amazing our attitude changes right in the midst of that storm. Somebody says, well, how can I do that? You have to get your focus on God. Help me to understand why I'm going through this. And it's amazing that once you understand why God is allowing something like that, you just have this awesome sense of peace that covers you. Even though the pain is still there, there's a peace that prevails above all of that. And so I just want to have a word of prayer for some of you who may be going through a storm right now and you've been in it a long time. You're about to give up and quit. Don't give up. God isn't giving up on you. You don't have to give up on Him. Let's pray. Father, how grateful we are that You've said, I will never leave you nor forsake you. We accept that is true. And I trust that somebody who is hurting very painfully right now would recognize that sometime that's just an act of love on your part. You're up to something very good in their life. Give them the courage to hold on and the faith to trust You that You're a good God, full of goodness, love and mercy, and that You will see them through this and You will accomplish Your purpose for them. In Jesus' name, amen.
0: God's peace can belong to anyone who trusts in Jesus Christ for the forgiveness of their sin. Learn more at intouch.org. 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
1: Here are the current weather conditions as issued by Environment Canada.
2: 4 high level, mist 7, wind calm.
1: Taking a look at Fort Vermilion, 10, wind from the east northeast at 2 kilometers an hour. Taking a look at Lacrete, 8, in Garden River, 9, wind calm. And finally, Fort Chipewyan, mist 9, wind from the east at 4 kilometers an hour. This has been your local weather update here on CIM Radio.
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0: This is FEBC Today with Ed Cannon, the president of the Far East Broadcasting Company. Ed, I'll bet that you've seen a few interesting things around the world as you've traveled on behalf of the ministry.
1: That's an interesting question, Wayne. I was just in Thailand, and we visited an ancient site of a Buddhist statue. It was covered with clay for over 1,000 years. And they thought, well, this is a Buddhist statue, but because it was clay, nobody bothered. It didn't have any value.
0: How big is this thing?
1: Well, it's about 15 feet high.
0: Oh, my goodness.
1: And in 1965, the statue started to sink. The foundation was slipping, and so they were going to recast it. And when they went to move it, the straps on the crane broke, and some of the clay chipped off, and they realized it is solid gold.
0: Oh, my goodness.
1: It weighs 5.5 tons of solid gold. We calculated the meltdown value of that gold is $600 and some million. But the interesting thing was, here's this giant statue, and surrounding it were people praying to the golden statue, all sorts of little temples. There was a line outside where people were standing in line to whisper into the ear of a 3-foot golden rat. So I see temples everywhere, all these false religions, and it brings me back to John chapter 14, verse 6. I am the way and the truth and the life. No one comes to the Father but through me.
0: And underline no one.
1: No one. Not in... Right. And this is what FEBC is all about. Join me as we pray to drive people to the truth of Christ and His gospel.
0: What a great verse to meditate on through the day. Thank you for that, Ed. You'll find more information about the Far East Broadcasting Company at febc.org. 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
1: Good morning. Here's what's happening. Mediators are reporting cautious progress toward renewed talks between the United States and Iran, as both nations held back from attacks for 3 days. Qatar and Pakistan are leading efforts to restore a collapsed ceasefire. Scattered drone strikes across the region remind us how fragile peace remains. We pray for wisdom to guide negotiators and for lasting peace across the Middle East. Ukrainian President Volodymyr Zelensky met Monday with Britain's new Prime Minister, Andy Burnham, at a naval base in England. It's Burnham's first major foreign visit since taking office 1 week ago. The British leader expressed unwavering support for Ukraine, saying peace must be lasting and just. We pray for wisdom for these leaders and for an end to suffering across Ukraine. A record-breaking Canadian trade mission to Japan has delivered more than $1.7 billion in commercial deals. International Trade Minister Maninder Sidhu says 300 business leaders from 175 companies traveled to Tokyo, the largest ever Canadian delegation to Asia. Deals spanned AI, clean energy, agriculture, and defense. Japan's second-largest bank committed to investing in Montreal carbon removal firm Deep Sky. Canadians who took the antipsychotic drug Rexulti have 1 month left to claim their share of a $4.75 million

0: $1,000 for severe ones. Alberta is bringing online gambling under provincial oversight rather than leaving it in the unregulated gray market. Premier Danielle Smith says licensed websites must allow self-exclusion across all platforms, enforce betting and time limits, and help fund addiction recovery. The province expects around $76 million in year one. For anyone struggling, help is available, and our prayers are with you. Peace River has launched a new Crime Stopper sign program aimed at deterring rural crime. Two signs are now installed around town, with more to come. The initiative reminds residents they can report suspicious activity anonymously. McKenzie County is still looking for a casual equipment operator for the Fort Vermilion and Lacrete area. The position involves operating road grading equipment and remains open until a suitable candidate is found. For the full job description and to apply, visit mckenziecounty.com/employment. Only those selected for an interview will be contacted. The Vauxhall Agricultural Society in southern Alberta has officially opened its new multi-purpose building. Reeve Mianyaga and Councillors Condor and Reynolds attended the grand opening on behalf of the Municipal District of Tabor. The facility will host events, gatherings, and agricultural activities for generations to come. Officials say the building is a lasting investment in the community, made possible by the Society's dedicated volunteers and partners. And despite tightening restrictions under President Xi Jinping, China's church is thriving. Eric Berklin of China Partner says young people are enrolling in Bible schools, and his ministry returns this October for pastoral training in three provinces. His family once feared Christianity was finished in China, then watched it explode. His encouragement to believers everywhere? Adopt an eternal perspective, like our brothers and sisters in China. From the CIM Newsroom, I'm Brian Scott.
1: If an enemy were insulting me, I could endure it. But it is you, my close friend. Psalm 55, 12 through 13.
2: 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Recovering from Betrayal was written by Sheridan Voicy and read by Wes Ward.
1: Psalm 55, verses 12 through 20. If an enemy were insulting me, I could endure it. If a foe were rising against me, I could hide. But it is you, a man like myself, my companion, my close friend, with whom I once enjoyed sweet fellowship at the house of God, as we walked about among the worshipers. Let death take my enemies by surprise. Let them go down alive to the realm of the dead, for evil finds lodging among them. As for me, I call to God, and the Lord saves me. Evening, morning, and noon, I cry out in distress, and he hears my voice. He rescues me unharmed from the battle waged against me, even though many oppose me. God, who is enthroned from of old, who does not change, he will hear them and humble them, because they have no fear of God. My companion attacks his friends. He violates his covenant. Recovering from Betrayal, written by Sheridan Voicy. In one of her novels, Toni Morrison tells the story of Nell and Sula, friends since childhood. But the friendship frays as Sula's self-centeredness grows, culminating in her seducing Nell's husband. "Why didn't you think about me?" Nell asks Sula. "Didn't I count?" Sadly, Sula doesn't even care enough to answer. As anyone who's experienced it knows, the pain of a friend's betrayal is hard to rival. King David felt such malice and abuse when a political conspiracy of threats and lies engulfed him. The worst part was who was behind it. If an

0: enemy were insulting me, I could endure it, he says. But it is you, a man like myself, my companion, my close friend. How should we respond to such betrayal? While David takes his turmoil to God, he prays retribution will fall on his betraying friend. We see a different approach taken by Jesus. Faced with Judas's betrayal, he says, "Do what you came for, friend," refusing to retaliate in kind. Can a friendship recover from betrayal? Only if the offended can stay open to reconciliation and the offender proves their repentance over time. Sulla's lack of remorse means Nell must walk away. As God helps us, let's treasure our friendships and swiftly make amends for any hurt we cause. Let's pray. Holy Spirit, when we experience the pain of betrayal, please help us bring our hurt to you rather than seeking revenge. Please empower us to be faithful, trustworthy friends and to stay open to reconciliation when it's possible. And it's in Jesus' name that we pray. Amen.
1: As you go about your day, reflect on these questions. Why would it have been wrong for Nell to stay friends with Sulla? How can Jesus' response to Judas help us keep reconciliation open?

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1: Have you ever looked back on a moment in your life and realized the timing could only have come from God? 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Edgar was not yet 2 years old and was suffering from bronchial pneumonia. The week before, his parents had sold their only pig just to pay for a short hospital stay and medicine. 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The mother later shared through tears, "The night before I prayed and asked God to provide what my baby needed. Then the next day Mercy Ships arrived." Sometimes God answered prayers in ways we could never plan ourselves, through the kindness of strangers, the sacrifice of parents, and His perfect timing. Hope arrived for one child exactly when it was needed most.
0: Find out more about Mercy Ships by visiting mercyships.org.
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0: This is Max MacLean. How does Jesus' death overcome Adam's original sin? Listen to the Bible from Romans 5. The gift of God is not like the result of the one man's sin. The judgment followed one sin and brought condemnation, but the gift followed many trespasses and brought justification. For if by the trespass of the one man death reigned through that one man, how much more will those who receive God's abundant provision of grace reign in life through the one man, Jesus Christ? Just as a result of one trespass was condemnation for all men, so also the result of one act of righteousness was justification that brings life for all men. From Romans 5, listen to the Bible. It's great for the soul.
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2: 4, high level, fog. 7, wind calm. Taking a look at Fort Vermilion, 8, wind calm. 4, La Crete, 7. Taking a look at Garden River, 8, wind calm. And finally, Fort Chipewyan, fog. 11, wind calm.
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3: 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Something that seems to surface over and over again? Well, you're normal. As men, we all struggle with things like lust, anger, unforgiveness, and shame. And when we talk to the Lord about our struggles, it brings us closer to Him. God gives us more grace, and this weakens the enemy's attack. David gave us his example in Psalm 142. I cry aloud to the Lord. I lift up my voice to the Lord for mercy. I pour out my complaint before Him. And when my heart grows faint within me, it is You, Lord, who know my way. Men, like David, take your struggles to God.
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8: Hebrews 11, 1 and 6. Now faith is the confidence in what we hope for and the assurance about what we do not see. And without faith, it is impossible to please God, because anyone who comes to Him must believe that He exists and that He rewards those who earnestly seek Him.

0: You found Bible Q&A with John MacArthur, and this is Denny Nugent with today's question. It comes from Romans chapter 7, where the Apostle Paul says, when he looks at his life, he often finds he is, quote, not practicing what he'd like to do, but is doing the very thing he hates. Now, John, when Paul describes this battle with sin, is he talking about his life before he became a Christian or after?
1: No, he's talking about his life as a Christian. Non-Christians don't fight this battle. Non-Christians just sin. Even when they do things that are philanthropical or that are noble or that are kind or that are moral or good, the motive is corrupt because they don't do it to glorify God, to honor Him. They do it to feel good about themselves. They do it to gain favor. They do it to demonstrate community spirit. They do it to protect themselves from being arrested. Even the good that men do for the reason of satisfying their own hearts is a kind of evil because the motive is less than glorifying God. This is a Christian attitude. When you're in this kind of war where you know that there is in you some force of evil fighting against a force for good, that's the battle that only a believer fights because only the believer has the new creation. Paul is talking about living the Christian life and loving the law of God, loving the truth, loving righteousness, having holy aspirations, noble, righteous desires, and finding yourself continually debilitated by the presence of sin. That is the Christian experience. Someday, we'll escape that when our bodies are glorified in the presence of the Lord.
0: All right, thanks, John. 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

Good morning, here's what's happening. Mediators are reporting cautious progress toward renewed talks between the United States and Iran, as both nations held back from attacks for 3 days. Qatar and Pakistan are leading efforts to restore a collapsed ceasefire. Scattered drone strikes across the region remind us how fragile peace remains. We pray for wisdom to guide negotiators and for lasting peace across the Middle East. Ukrainian President Volodymyr Zelensky met Monday with Britain's new Prime Minister, Andy Burnham, at a naval base in England. It's Burnham's first major foreign visit since taking office 1 week ago. The British leader expressed unwavering support for Ukraine, saying peace must be lasting and just. We pray for wisdom for these leaders and for an end to suffering across Ukraine. A record-breaking Canadian trade mission to Japan has delivered more than $1.7 billion in commercial deals. International Trade Minister Maninder Sidhu says 300 business leaders from 175 companies traveled to Tokyo, the largest ever Canadian delegation to Asia. Deals spanned AI, clean energy, agriculture, and defense. Japan's second-largest bank committed to investing in Montreal carbon removal firm Deep Sky. Canadians who took the antipsychotic drug Rexulti have 1 month left to claim their share of a $4.75 million settlement. The deadline is August 27th. Quebec

0: $1,000 in year one for anyone struggling. Help is available, and our prayers are with you. Peace River has launched a new Crime Stopper sign program aimed at deterring rural crime. Two signs are now installed around town, with more to come. The initiative reminds residents they can report suspicious activity anonymously. McKenzie County is still looking for a casual equipment operator for the Fort Vermilion and Lacrete area. The position involves operating road grading equipment and remains open until a suitable candidate is found. For the full job description and to apply, visit mckenziecounty.com/employment. Only those selected for an interview will be contacted. The Vauxhall Agricultural Society in southern Alberta has officially opened its new multi-purpose building. Reeve Mianyaga and Councillors Condor and Reynolds attended the grand opening on behalf of the Municipal District of Tabor. The facility will host events, gatherings, and agricultural activities for generations to come. Officials say the building is a lasting investment in the community, made possible by the Society's dedicated volunteers and partners. And despite tightening restrictions under President Xi Jinping, China's church is thriving. Eric Berklin of China Partner says young people are enrolling in Bible schools, and his ministry returns this October for pastoral training in three provinces. His family once feared Christianity was finished in China, then watched it explode. His encouragement to believers everywhere? Adopt an eternal perspective, like our brothers and sisters in China. From the CIM Newsroom, I'm Brian Scott.
1: I'm Ruth Kramer with Mission Network News. Political trouble in Bangladesh could have ripple effects for believers. Then a joyful report from the Middle East North Africa region will tell you what's happening in just a few moments. We'll begin today in Bangladesh, where President Mohammed Shahabuddin resigned from office on Friday, marking another political upheaval for the country. He cited health concerns, but Greg Kelly with Unknown Nation says it was politically motivated.
2: It was more of a forced resignation. The presidential role is more of a ceremonial role in Bangladesh. It's really the power lies with the prime minister, who is the leader of the BNP party.
1: The BNP, or Bangladesh Nationalist Party, came into power after longtime Prime Minister Sheikh Hasina was ousted for violently suppressing mass protests. Shahabuddin's resignation comes amid Hasina's announcement that she plans to return to Bangladesh to face trial and possibly a death sentence.
2: What happens in countries like Bangladesh, anytime there's political transition, and there's a bunch of instability, it creates opportunity for other groups, radical groups. And there's absolutely a presence of radical Islam within the country of Bangladesh.
1: Christians face intense persecution in Bangladesh, though the BNP says they plan to protect religious freedom. And there are also incredible mission opportunities with Bengali Muslims, one of the largest unreached people groups in the world.
2: We have a massive network of indigenous leaders that are planting churches, sharing the gospel, loving people, and we just need to be praying for Bangladesh.
1: Next, the Sudanese army advances in North Kordofan State, softening fears of an imminent genocide in the rebel-held capital city. John, a gospel worker focused on Sudan, says genocide fears are tied to a push for Arabization by rebel forces.
3: When you look at Darfur and the genocide that took place back in the early 2000s, it was Muslim on Muslim. The tribes of Darfur were some of the strongest Muslim believers. But although they embraced Islam, they resisted Arabization. And the same is true of Kordofan.
1: While rebel forces hunt non-Arab communities, both sides target civilians.
3: At our center, we face great opportunity, and yet it's at a time where there's great need and suffering.
1: John's group supports church planters in five displacement camps. Humanitarian needs run parallel to ethnic conflict. In a camp with four wells, only the one operated by believers works.
3: We have to have a person that just regulates the line of people trying to get water so that there aren't fights.
1: Amid hardship, hope remains.
3: Muslims come and they're weeping. And they go, why are you doing this? You're not asking anything from us. We know that you're a Christian and we're Muslims. Why? And in that, they see the love of God.
1: And Jesus called his

0: disciples to be fishers of men. These days, that can look like casting powerful, truth-filled content into social media. But social media content strategy is something people have to learn. Rana Fakhouri with the MENA Leadership Center says their team recently equipped more than 30 leaders from the Middle East North Africa region with social media tools.
1: We offer this training because many Arabic-speaking ministries have a powerful message, but they haven't always had the tools to communicate it effectively through the digital platforms.
0: Fakhouri says they wanted participants to create content that builds trust, adds value, and ultimately points people to Jesus. They received positive feedback.
1: Many said that they finally felt confident creating social media content because they now had a clear strategy how to do it, and they know the framework instead of guessing what to post.
0: This training is only one of many that the MENA Leadership Center offers, guiding Christians toward better, wiser gospel ministry. Find your place in the story at missionnews.org.
1: Every donation allows us to equip more ministry leaders, more pastors, more Christian communicators to share the hope of Christ more effectively in their communities. So every prayer and every gift really makes a difference.
0: 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I'm Ruth Kramer.
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3: If an enemy were insulting me, I could endure it, but it is you, my close friend. 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
3: Psalm 55, verses 12 through 20. If an enemy were insulting me, I could endure it. If a foe were rising against me, I could hide. But it is you, a man like myself, my companion, my close friend, with whom I once enjoyed sweet fellowship at the house of God, as we walked about among the worshipers. Let death take my enemies by surprise. Let them go down alive to the realm of the dead, for evil finds lodging among them. As for me, I call to God, and the Lord saves me. Evening, morning, and noon, I cry out in distress, and He hears my voice. He rescues me unharmed from the battle waged against me, even though many oppose me. God, who is enthroned from of old, who does not change, He will hear them and humble them, because they have no fear of God. My companion attacks his friends. He violates his covenant. Recovering from Betrayal, written by Sheridan Voicy. In one of her novels, Toni Morrison tells the story of Nell and Sula, friends since childhood. But the friendship frays as Sula's self-centeredness grows, culminating in her seducing Nell's husband. "Why didn't you think about me?" Nell asks Sula. "Didn't I count?" Sadly, Sula doesn't even care enough to answer. As anyone who's experienced it knows, the pain of a friend's betrayal is hard to rival. King David felt such malice and abuse when a political conspiracy of threats and lies engulfed him. The worst part was who was behind it. "If an enemy were insulting me, I could endure it," he says. "But it is you, a man like myself, my companion, my close friend. How should we

0: we respond to such betrayal. While David takes his turmoil to God, he prays retribution will fall on his betraying friend. We see a different approach taken by Jesus. Faced with Judas's betrayal, he says, "Do what you came for, friend," refusing to retaliate in kind. Can a friendship recover from betrayal? Only if the offended can stay open to reconciliation and the offender proves their repentance over time. Sulla's lack of remorse means Nell must walk away. As God helps us, let's treasure our friendships and swiftly make amends for any hurt we cause. Let's pray. Holy Spirit, when we experience the pain of betrayal, please help us bring our hurt to you rather than seeking revenge. Please empower us to be faithful, trustworthy friends and to stay open to reconciliation when it's possible. And it's in Jesus' name that we pray. Amen.
1: As you go about your day, reflect on these questions. Why would it have been wrong for Nell to stay friends with Sulla? How can Jesus' response to Judas help us keep reconciliation open?

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2: Here are the current weather conditions as issued by Environment Canada.
3: High level,
2: mostly cloudy,
3: 8.
2: Wind from the south-southeast
3: at 4 kilometers an hour.
2: In Fort Vermilion,
3: 10.
2: Wind from the east-southeast
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4: Good morning, and don't hit that snooze button again. 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
0: And guess what?
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4: I miss my old house. Dad lost his job, and now we have to live with Grandpa. It's been really hard.
5: Sometimes life can be pretty tough, but Jesus can use tough times to grow your faith. Guess what? You're listening to the one and only Keys for Kids, a great way to grow your faith in God. I'm Zach. I wish I could

0: tell you that life is always going to be easy, but sometimes it's not. Kids get sick, and sometimes parents lose their jobs. But these tough times can teach you important life lessons like patience. James chapter 1, verses 2 and 3 says this, "Count it all joy, knowing that the testing of your faith produces patience." Well, that's what our story is all about today. Let's listen. It's called Braving the Storm. "I miss our old house," said Tomas. He sighed as he thought about why they had moved into a trailer on Grandpa's farm. First, his little brother, Felix, was seriously injured in a car accident. Then, the company Dad worked for went bankrupt, and it had taken him quite a while to find a new job. Tomas knew living in a trailer on the farm saved a lot of money. "But it's kind of nice to be living near Grandpa," he said. "I like that too," replied Mom. "It's one of the blessings that has come along with our troubles." She glanced out the window. "It's terribly windy today, and I think we're in for quite a storm. Let's get over to Grandpa's house. We'll be safer there." Mom picked up Felix, and they hurried over to the farmhouse. "I think we'd better get downstairs," Grandpa said soon after they got there. "I don't like this wind." So they went down and huddled together in the basement. Even there, they could hear the storm raging outside. "Let's pray," Grandpa said. He prayed out loud, thanking God for the rain. "I can't believe Grandpa didn't even ask God to stop the storm," Tomas thought. When the storm finally did stop, they hurried out to look things over. "It's still raining a little," said Mom, "but look at the beautiful rainbow the storm brought us." "Grandpa, when you prayed, why didn't you ask God to stop the storm?" Tomas asked. "Well, the storm was really a blessing. It brought the rain we needed so badly," Grandpa smiled at Tomas. "You know, sometimes it takes storms in our lives to bring special blessings too. When everything goes the way we'd like, we often forget how much we need Jesus. But when we go through difficult times, we learn how much He loves us as He takes care of us and walks with us through our struggles." Mom nodded. "I've learned that when God allows storms to come into my life, He can use them to help me know Him more deeply and trust Him to see me through them." "Right," said Grandpa. "Having faith in Jesus and trusting Him to give us strength will help us brave any storm that comes our way." Well, how about you? Are there storms in your life right now? Is someone you love sick, or are you having trouble with friends or siblings? Is money tight at your house? You may never know the reason for the storms in your life, but you can trust Jesus to be with you and help you through them. Remember how much He loves you and be thankful for the blessings He brings through the storms. Our key verse is James 1, verses 2 and 3.
1: "Count it all joy, knowing that the testing of your faith produces patience."
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0: When Josh McDowell's mom died, he was depressed, wondering if he would see her in heaven. He asked God for an answer, but it seemed impossible. 2 days later, Josh walked to the end of a pier to be alone. An old woman was there and asked Josh where he grew up. "Nobody's heard of it," he said. "But she had. I had a cousin from there," she said. "Did you know the McDowell family?" "I'm Josh McDowell." "I can't believe it," said the woman. "I'm a cousin to your mother." "Do you remember anything about her spiritual life?" "Sure. Your mom and I were teens when a tent revival came to town. We both prayed to accept Christ." "Coincidence? I don't think so. I think God loves such prayers. What's your impossible? Don't stop praying."
1: 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Laugh Again, truth bringing laughter to life.
2: Colossians 3:23, "And whatever you do it heartily as to the Lord and not for men." 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

Good morning, here's what's happening. Mediators are reporting cautious progress toward renewed talks between the United States and Iran, as both nations held back from attacks for 3 days. Qatar and Pakistan are leading efforts to restore a collapsed ceasefire. Scattered drone strikes across the region remind us how fragile peace remains. We pray for wisdom to guide negotiators and for lasting peace across the Middle East. Ukrainian President Volodymyr Zelensky met Monday with Britain's new Prime Minister, Andy Burnham, at a naval base in England. It's Burnham's first major foreign visit since taking office 1 week ago. The British leader expressed unwavering support for Ukraine, saying peace must be lasting and just. We pray for wisdom for these leaders and for an end to suffering across Ukraine. A record-breaking Canadian trade mission to Japan has delivered more than $1.7 billion in commercial deals. International Trade Minister Maninder Sidhu says 300 business leaders from 175 companies traveled to Tokyo, the largest ever Canadian delegation to Asia. Deals spanned AI, clean energy, agriculture, and defense. Japan's second-largest bank committed to investing in Montreal carbon removal firm Deep Sky. Canadians who took the antipsychotic drug Rexulti have 1 month left to claim their share of a $4.75 million settlement. The deadline is August 27th. Quebec's Superior Court approved the deal, which covers patients prescribed Rexulti since February 2017 who later developed compulsive behaviors like gambling.

0: for anyone struggling. Help is available, and our prayers are with you. Peace River has launched a new Crime Stopper sign program aimed at deterring rural crime. Two signs are now installed around town, with more to come. The initiative reminds residents they can report suspicious activity anonymously. McKenzie County is still looking for a casual equipment operator for the Fort Vermilion and Lacrete area. The position involves operating road grading equipment and remains open until a suitable candidate is found. For the full job description and to apply, visit mckenziecounty.com/employment. Only those selected for an interview will be contacted. The Vauxhall Agricultural Society in southern Alberta has officially opened its new multi-purpose building. Reeve Mianyaga and Councillors Condor and Reynolds attended the grand opening on behalf of the Municipal District of Tabor. The facility will host events, gatherings, and agricultural activities for generations to come. Officials say the building is a lasting investment in the community made possible by the Society's dedicated volunteers and partners. And despite tightening restrictions under President Xi Jinping, China's church is thriving. Eric Berklin of China Partner says young people are enrolling in Bible schools, and his ministry returns this October for pastoral training in three provinces. His family once feared Christianity was finished in China, then watched it explode. His encouragement to believers everywhere? Adopt an eternal perspective, like our brothers and sisters in China. From the CIM Newsroom, I'm Brian Scott.
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5: Good morning and thanks for joining us. 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Each morning I bring my requests to you and wait expectantly." We hope you have a blessed day. 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
1: 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He can use me. He uses anyone. And this is God's stuff right here. This is God's stuff.
0: Wow. You too can experience God's stuff. 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
3: Here are the current weather conditions as issued by Environment Canada.
4: For high level,
3: mostly cloudy,
4: 10.
3: Wind from the south-southeast
4: at 5 kilometers an hour.
3: In Fort Vermilion,
4: 12.
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Hi, I'm Dr. John Neufeld, and you're listening to Back to the Bible, Canada's Bible Minute. You know, most parents know this moment well. On vacation or on a long drive to visit family, a small voice pipes up in the back seat. Are we there yet? And that question won't be satisfied for long. It comes again every 10 minutes or so. And we really can't blame the kids. I mean, don't we feel

0: The same restlessness, eager to arrive, full of questions about the road ahead. Psalm 131 verse 2 offers a gentler way. But I have calmed and quieted my soul like a weaned child with its mother. Like a weaned child is my soul within me. You know, this psalm for pilgrims paints a tender picture of trust. 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We don't need every detail. 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
1: I am Herman Dietrich, D-I-T-T-R-I-C-H, and I am married to Erica. At present, I am now in Fort Vermilion at St. Luke's Anglican Church. He must increase, but I must decrease. John 3, verse 30.

0: Here's a Renewing Your Mind Minute with Dr. R.C. 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
1: I listen to the popular theology of American Christianity, and I can't recognize

0: the biblical concept of God. 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And so I'll try to adjust them, I'll try to get around them, or I'll try to change God to fit my image. What's the difference ultimately between that and the guy going in his workshop and creating a deity of his own making?
1: For today's special offer, visit renewingyourmind.org.
2: Hi, my name is Angela Gross. It's one day closer to heaven.

Good morning. Here's what's happening. Mediators are reporting cautious progress toward renewed talks between the United States and Iran, as both nations held back from attacks for 3 days. Qatar and Pakistan are leading efforts to restore a collapsed ceasefire. Scattered drone strikes across the region remind us how fragile peace remains. We pray for wisdom to guide negotiators and for lasting peace across the Middle East. Ukrainian President Volodymyr Zelensky met Monday with Britain's new Prime Minister, Andy Burnham, at a naval base in England. It's Burnham's first major foreign visit since taking office 1 week ago. The British leader expressed unwavering support for Ukraine, saying peace must be lasting and just. We pray for wisdom for these leaders and for an end to suffering across Ukraine. A record-breaking Canadian trade mission to Japan has delivered more than $1.7 billion in commercial deals. International Trade Minister Maninder Sidhu says 300 business leaders from 175 companies traveled to Tokyo, the largest ever Canadian delegation to Asia. Deals spanned AI, clean energy, agriculture, and defense. Japan's second-largest bank committed to investing in Montreal carbon removal firm Deep Sky. Canadians who took the antipsychotic drug Rexulti have 1 month left to claim their share of a $4.75 million settlement. The deadline is August 27th. Quebec's Superior Court approved the deal, which covers patients prescribed Rexulti since February 2017 who later developed compulsive behaviors like gambling or binge eating. Payouts range from roughly $6,500 for mild cases to over $102,000 for severe ones. Alberta is bringing online gambling under provincial oversight rather than leaving it in the unregulated gray market. Premier Danielle Smith says licensed websites must allow self-exclusion across all platforms, enforce betting and time limits, and help fund addiction recovery. The province expects around $76 million in year one for

0: 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Only those selected for an interview will be contacted. The Vauxhall Agricultural Society in southern Alberta has officially opened its new multi-purpose building. Reeve Mianyaga and Councillors Condor and Reynolds attended the grand opening on behalf of the Municipal District of Tabor. The facility will host events, gatherings, and agricultural activities for generations to come. Officials say the building is a lasting investment in the community, made possible by the Society's dedicated volunteers and partners. And despite tightening restrictions under President Xi Jinping, China's church is thriving. Eric Berklin of China Partner says young people are enrolling in Bible schools, and his ministry returns this October for pastoral training in three provinces. His family once feared Christianity was finished in China, then watched it explode. His encouragement to believers everywhere? Adopt an eternal perspective, like our brothers and sisters in China. From the CIM Newsroom, I'm Brian Scott.
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2: How do we know if you're raising a sin concealer versus a sin confessor? Are you modeling confession? Is it okay to say, Lord, have mercy on me, a sinner? How do we understand that we're supposed to forgive as we've been forgiven? You know, we want to have karma. We want to have, like, you reap what you sow in many ways. But we have a God who's stepped into reality and stepped into our world and said, no, you're forgiven.
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3: So we've got David Eaton in studio today. David is a teenage expert. Not really.
5: Oh, wow.
3: He's an expert on raising teenagers because you started a ministry called Axis. You communicate with 200,000 parents and teenagers a month?
5: Oh, yeah.
3: About what?
5: No, we equip 200,000 parents.
3: Wow, that's even better.
5: Who have 400,000 tweens and teens in their life. And we help them have non-anxious, Christ-centered conversations about culture and about TikTok and about fashion trends and about Jesus and about technology. And we want Jesus to be at the center of a family. So that's what Axis is all about.
4: I hope every parent listening just leaned forward and I need this program. Mm-hmm.
3: I knew they did. I was like, they're all like, how do I get this? Yeah. Axis.org.
5: Yeah, Axis.A-X-I-S, not A-C-C-E-S-S. So AXIS.org, and go there and check out the Culture Translator. It comes out every Friday. It says, here are three things going on in your kid's world. And it is awesome.
3: Oh, I get it. And every time, I have no idea what you're talking about when I start reading it. I'm like, I don't have teenagers in the home anymore. But it's like, we need to be on top of this, understanding culture, especially if you're parents of preteens or teenagers. You want to be able to talk their language and understand what's going on and start conversations. But one of the reasons I brought this up really early, you said you have like three, what, trick questions?
5: Oh, yeah. I am hijacking this radio show right now.
3: All right, let's see it.
5: It's like, enough interviewing me. I'm interviewing you now. So the tables have turned.
3: This has never happened.
5: Watch out. Game on.
3: So I guarantee my wife will be able to answer all three of these.
4: No, I will not.
3: And I won't be able to answer any of them.
5: Okay, well, there's three trick questions. And there's scenarios, there's situations.
3: Oh,
5: so
3: no.
5: Bear with me. So the first one is, you were looking for something in your 17-year-old's room. Because clearly he took something of yours and maybe you lost it and you're just like looking. You were an innocent, awesome parent looking. So you're looking and you can't find it. So you're like, I'll look in his closet. Maybe it's in his closet. So you open up the closet, see, oh, there's a box down there. So you're like, maybe it's in the box. So you pick up the box, you open the box, and as you look inside the box, you find a half-consumed bottle of whiskey. What do you do, Wilsons?
3: I

0: See, Ann, you might want to have a conversation with our sons about this. No, I mean, honestly, here's my answer. I'm not saying it's the right answer. I'd love to know what Ann would do, but I would go to Ann and we'd go, hey, look what I found. Let's sit down with whoever's son's room it was. All three of our sons were in the same room, so it could have been any one of the three. I'd probably choose the oldest one first and say, you know, is this yours? And, you know, can we talk? I mean, we did find porn on our home computer when our oldest was 13, and that's exactly what we did. We sat down, and first Ann said, is it you? And I said, no, it's not me. Hmm. And then we had a conversation, and he admitted it was him, and it led to a really good conversation that is ongoing, you know?
1: Well, actually,
0: so anyway,
1: that's questions.
0: What I would do.
1: I have two questions about that. First of all,
0: no, you're not allowed to ask another one.
1: Oh, yeah. Oh, it's on. It is on. You thought this was safe. How would you feel when you opened the box for the first time? And you see those things down there.
2: I would have just a pit in my stomach. Mm. Especially if you were non-suspecting. Like if you had no idea and you find that, I would cry, honestly. My first thought was, same thing, I would take it to Dave. If he wasn't home at that time, I'd probably, and I did this many, many times, I'd get on my knees. I'd tell Jesus everything I'm feeling. I'm afraid, Lord, what's happening? I don't know what to do. I don't know what to say. What should I do? James 1 says that he will give us wisdom. And
1: generously.
2: So generously.
1: Yeah.
2: And I would pray, like, Lord, we need wisdom. These are scenarios that we actually did. So
0: I'm laughing because I thought you were going to say what you did when one of our sons came home drunk. She kicked him out of bed, said, you're going to do the front yard right now. And she's yelling at him in the front yard, like, who do you think you are?
2: David, this wasn't a good moment.
1: It
2: wasn't a good moment for me. Because it had happened before, and this time, I mean, he came home reeking of alcohol. And so he's like, I just need to go to bed. It was prom night.
1: Oh.
2: And so I reacted instead of responded. I didn't pray. I didn't do anything. I'm like, get out of bed because you are working today. And so, yeah, I was not calm or cool by any
1: did nothing. He do a good job on the yard?
2: Yeah.
1: How was was it nice and level?
2: It was super sad thinking back about it. Like he was crying. This 18-year-old boy was crying the whole time. I think sometimes as parents, we do, like I had to apologize later. Probably wasn't the best way to respond in the moment. But I did say, like, I'm so afraid. I'm afraid. And my fear caused me to react. Hmm. So we had that conversation. And then I feel like God salvaged it because I remember saying to him, like, you're amazing. And I can see that God has so much for you. I can't wait to see all that he has for you. And I get scared because I think, oh, don't waste all that he has. You know, so I said so many wrong things. I might have said a few good things, but as parents, we make mistakes. And when we're in it, we don't always respond.
0: And God did redeem the moment, and he's an amazing man and father now.
1: And he hasn't made a mistake since. Yeah, that's really great.
0: Just like his dad.
1: So, and there's one final like clarifying question, because everybody who's listening to this wants to know. You mentioned finding something on your computer, and you said you kind of teamed up, talked about it. The conversation went really well. So why did it go really well? What happened? Because that's not...
0: Hey, you're hijacking the show. You really are.
1: I told you. This is not a surprise because I made it clear. I'm hijacking it.
0: I mean, when I look back, I can see us sitting there in the basement having this conversation, because it's one of those parenting moments where you hope it will never happen, but you know it could happen, and here we are. I think we listened. We said, tell us your story. Tell us what's going on? Why did we find this?
1: Wow.
0: And he was very honest.
2: But Dave, I think the thing that really I feel like was so impactful is you started to cry because you said, this has been my struggle when I was younger. And man, I hate for you to have to experience what I've gone through. And so I think that was so impactful for you to relate, like, man, I've struggled with this too. And I think his response then was he cried too and was basically saying, what do I do?
0: Yeah. And honestly, it wasn't tears of, oh, my kid messed up. It was tears of, I know this battle. You are stepping into a war zone, dude. It's a hard journey. I'll walk it with you.

0: That was my tears, like, oh, man.
1: And that happened more than once in our home.
0: Yeah.
1: Lots of times stuff like that.
2: Anyway,
1: happened.
2: back to the trick question.
3: Well, first of all, it's kind of just a metaphor or a parable.
0: Right. And
3: for like, how would you react? How would you respond? How would you feel? So thank you for giving us beautiful insights into your story. So it's a real story. It happened to a friend of mine. But then I have a parent say, oh, you wouldn't believe what I found in my son's glove compartment.
0: Right.
3: Or our plumber was in the house and he's fixing something in our kid's bathroom and found something behind the sink.
0: Mm.
3: Here's the trick question, or the aspect of this. One is that whatever is the box and what's inside the box can become an adversary between you and your kids. And then that is just really tough. If you're not on the same team and you're like opposing each other. But the real punchline with the box, the real punchline is that what's inside the box, that cultural artifact, that marijuana, that self-harm, that cutting, that perfectionism, that personal shame, that will kill your body. What is inside the box will kill your body. But the box, that secrecy, will kill your soul.
1: Mm.
3: It says, I've got to hide this from my parents. I've got to hide this from God. I've got to hide this from other people. Where are my fig leaves? I don't belong here. Like, I am unworthy, or this is my secret special sin. As they say in AA, we're only as sick as our secrets.
0: Mm.
3: And so, and guess what? The box isn't just in the closet. It's in our pockets now. It's called a smartphone.
2: 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I'm Dave Wilson. 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We meet a ton of couples who say family life helped them when they needed it the most. 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
1: And we'd love for you to join us. 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
3: Second question. I'll frame this up as an awesome youth pastor failure because I was a youth pastor and I had an awesome youth pastor failure. There's a family, they invited me over to their house because I was supposed to mediate, first problem, between a mom and her teenage daughter and her teenage son. Here I am, Axis. I wrote the book, Engaging Your Teen's World, have the culture translator. And so I was like, I can help. So I go over and try to help with smartphones. It was total failure. They wouldn't even look at each other. Mad tears down this young lady's face. Mad. Not sad tears, mad tears.
1: Why was she mad?
3: You don't understand my mom. And is from a divorced family. So what ended up over the smartphone fight is that this young lady got two smartphones. One for her mom's house and one for her dad's house. So that now her parents can effectively show who's the better parent is. And so she's effectively triangulated them. The mom would take the smartphone away and wouldn't say what the kid could do to get it back or when they were getting it back. And if they asked, she held on to it longer. So there are some challenges, right? As we all have challenges, it's hard. Smartphone is hard. But as I was walking down the steps of this house, there are some nice flowers, I remember, to my right. Stone steps, gravel driveway, a little circle in front of the house to get in my car. The young lady said to me a phrase I will never forget. And this is my second question for you, Dave and Ann. She says, David, she said, the stricter the parent, the sneakier the teenager. My question to you, true or false?
1: I would say that's true if there's no relationship going on with the kids, meaning if it's all about rules and regulations and towing the line, then the teenager would become sneaky. What do you think?
2: I agree. I think it's true.
3: So when you say relationship, what do you mean relationship? Of course there's a relationship there. What kind of relationship? Tell me more, Anne.
1: If the kids feel loved, encouraged to talk, to share their heart, to share their mind, to share their opinion, to share their fears with their parents, that's what I mean by relationship, that the door is open for communication. I feel like that's one of the things I did poorly at times as a mom of a teenager. I became so fearful of what they were doing that I wasn't as concerned about their heart. And this is from our kids telling us now as adults. Mm. My one said, Mom, you are

0: more concerned about my actions than why I was doing the things that I was doing. Like, you weren't concerned about me, you were concerned about what I was doing.
1: Yeah, more concerned about behavior than my heart.
0: Yeah.
1: Is that sort of what this daughter was getting at?
2: Yes. I mean, when I heard the statement, it feels like it was a paradox. Because it's like, of course that's true. The stricter you are, the more one tries to control, the other one will try to control back, and it's a control fight. So control begets control. But then it felt deep down like it was like some type of illusion or like a magic trick or like a sleight of hand. Like, no, that's not true because of some type of relationship thing. So if you could unpack bad strict versus good strict, Dave, that'd be helpful. And then I'll share what I believe
0: right
2: is
0: answer.
2: A potential answer, not to the strict, but to the actual paradox.
1: You know, we wrote a book on parenting and we tried to get a little bit into that idea that rules are good, strict is fine. You've got to lay down boundaries for your kids when they're toddlers and when they're teenagers. It isn't like the greatest parents are the most permissive and there's no rules. In fact, as you interview teens, they want rules. They really do.
0: I had one 14-year-old say, "My mom and dad have never given me one rule in my life, and I feel like they don't love me."
2: Wow.
0: Which was really interesting for a 14-year-old to say.
1: Yeah, so I guess I'm going at the idea that, yes, you lay down rules, but it has to be in the context of a loving relationship where they're feeling heard. They can push back on those rules. Let's have a conversation. And they feel like mom and dad really will have a conversation. It may still end up the rules not getting
2: right.
1: pushed at all. But I feel heard and seen. Again, I'm not saying that's perfect because those can be really messy and ugly. But the key, I think, is if the rule's a good rule, then keep it. But make sure your teen understands it, is able to push back on it.
0: And, has an opinion about it.
1: And you hear that. And sometimes when you hear it, you go, okay, I'm going to adjust it a little bit. Rule's still here. I mean, one of our sons said to us, because we had a conversation at the dinner table, I think we've shared this here before, but Ian said, "Hey, tell us some things that you don't like about our parenting." This was when they were teenagers.
0: Maybe some rules that you guys think that it's dumb. Like, that's a dumb rule.
1: Which, by the way, is a great conversation to have at your dinner table or wherever. Ask your kids this. A lot of parents are like, "I don't want to know." No, you do. You should know. And one of our sons said, "I think it's stupid that when you guys are gone, I can't have a girlfriend over here." You know, well, tell us why you think that's stupid. "Well, I'm mature enough, blah, blah, blah." And at the end of the day, we're like, you know what? That's not a stupid rule. You're not going to have a girlfriend over here.
0: Well, we kind of explained our side of it. Here's why. Here's what we're thinking. He also said, "I think it's dumb that you guys give me this bedtime. Like, I'm in high school now. I should be able to determine." You know, and it wasn't that we had a strict bedtime, that, but what I would say, like, "Man, you should get to bed." He's like, "I can figure that out." And I said,
1: You're right.
0: Yeah.
1: So we let that one go. It's like, you know, but I think at the end of the day, he would say, "I felt hurt."
2: Mm-hmm.
1: Even though they kept the one rule, they still let me push back. So is that what you're saying?
2: Yeah, you're building that trust, right? Mm-hmm. So this young lady says this to me, strict to the parent, sneaky to the teenager. I agreed and disagreed simultaneously. And then I realized this is a great question to ask. So I'd ask it to my friends. And then it really brought some great vulnerability from that. And so at a dinner party or every now and then I'd talk to somebody. And I was trying to figure it out. I was like, where's the answer? And so a grandfather actually solved the riddle. And you know how he solved it? He solved it by answering my question with a question. He says, "Are you raising a sin concealer or are you raising a sin confessor?" So one, I just want to say thank you to the people at Family Life, because the person who brought that up to me was Bob Lapine.
1: Really?
2: It was his answer.
0: Mm.
2: So Family Life has been very good to Access. So thank you. Even to have me out today is such an honor for me and the team. But yeah, that idea of sin concealer versus sin confessor is the heart of the gospel. And how we deal with forgiveness, like you said, Anne, you asked for forgiveness from your kid for overreacting before. And so how do we know if you're raising a sin concealer versus a sin confessor? Is, are you modeling confession?
1: Mm.
2: Is it okay to say, "Lord, have mercy on me, a sinner"? How do we understand that we're supposed to forgive as we've been forgiven? Forgiveness is still hard for me.
0: Mm.
2: It doesn't fit the math, the calculus of reality. You know, we want to have karma. We want to have, like, you reap what you sow in many ways, but we have a God who's stepped into reality and stepped into our world and said, "No, you're forgiven."
1: And it's important, don't you think, to confess your sin to your kids? I mean,

0: the sin that you've hurt them. You know, I disciplined you this way. It was hard. Whatever it is, it's a healthy conversation Absolutely. To say, I'm sorry.
1: It's actually a really, it requires wisdom that we should ask from God, and he will generously give, if we do not doubt, on how to confess and who to confess to and what to say. And even the question of like, how much do I tell my kids about my past and when? Well, they need to hear, because there's a reason where you said, trust me, nothing good's going to happen at our house after 9 o'clock at night when we're not there with your girlfriend or 10 o'clock or 11 or whatever. It's just,
2: right.
1: And so, well, why? Well, you're just not going to do it right now, or I'm going to tell you later, or we're going to go out for coffee and we're going to figure this out. Okay. So here's the deal. Sin concealing versus sin confessing.
0: I knew Bob Lapine would end up back in the studio.
3: Sounds like a pastor's sermon.
1: Yeah, that'll preach,
3: right?
1: That'll preach.
3: Yeah.
0: Well, I have preached. Literally, I can see it in my sermon notes. Conceal equals death. Reveal equals life. You know, I was obviously talking about our relationship with God as if we all conceal, we all hide, we all have fig leaves. And it always leads to death. Because if you're playing something in the dark, the dark's going to win. But if you bring it to the light, which is the scariest thing ever to tell your spouse or a teenager to tell your parents or a parent to even confess something to their teenage son or daughter that they've done wrong is scary, but it always leads, the light always leads to life, right?
1: So tell me how. How do you raise a sin confessor? How have you done it? Have you done it right? Have you done it wrong?
0: Well, you're the guy who wrote the book on, you know, understanding teens. You must have an answer.
1: I just like to lob these really amazing philosophical conundrums wrapped in enigmas.
0: I mean, my only thought, and Anne's sitting right here, so she can say it's a lie or it's true, is modeling in front of our kids what it looks like.
3: Yeah, that's what I was going
0: to
3: say,
0: confess
3: too. And our kids have not been perfect, and we have not been perfect.
0: Oh.
3: Many times that they have hidden their sin, we have hidden our sin, but there's a beauty of being able to confess it. And we're big confessors of saying, you guys, we messed up. And so I think that modeling is probably the thing that we've
1: All right, done. I want to actually hear this. So you mess up, and then it takes a full like week for you to come around, or it's just like 30 minutes later, you're just like, I messed up. Like, what did you...
0: I would say, for me, often weeks.
1: Okay.
0: I mean, and there were probably times where it was pretty immediate, but a lot of times it's like I concealed that sin secret for a while. You know, it's like I'm going to beat this on my own, whether it's a struggle with a phone or you name it. And then it's like, no, I'm not winning this thing. I need help. So Anne's one of the first partners that knows the truth. And then my guys I'm doing life with. That's the other thing. I think my sons, and we just had three sons, they saw Dad in relationship with men that were his accountability partners and soldiers beside me. So that's a modeling as well. So they knew I was saying that to these guys. And that hopefully helped them to say, this is how a man lives. You don't conceal, you reveal.
1: I will say again, this is something that will make you address your own shame. Mm. And Axis is going to help you with social media and smartphones and video games and all the other stuff. Like all of those are kind of artifacts that are out there, constellations of issues that are out there. But oftentimes it comes back as, do I believe what God says about who I am? And how am I dealing my personal shame? Because if you're parenting out of shame, that's a hard parent to be parented by. So again, it is modeling. And I think, especially if you like blow it with your kid, to come back to them and to say, I'm sorry. And this is something we do with our kids. And it's just like, I hope they remember this. And I hope this just becomes part of their vocabulary. I'm sorry I was wrong. Will you forgive me? Those are three things. And sometimes it's very heartfelt. And then I'll hear my kids say it back to us and they'll be like, I'm sorry, I was wrong. Will you forgive me? Or I'm just sorry. Will you forgive me? Or I was wrong. Will you forgive me? All three of those components are really important to really own it and realize it. And then to invite them. And honestly, to say that you don't have to forgive me.
0: And it may take time.
1: Yeah. Like I'm okay with the time on this because this is one of those things that it just doesn't always solve itself.
0: All right. So you got a third question?
1: Oh,
0: you said
1: I
0: there
1: do.
0: Were three.
1: I do. This is a doozy. So the third question is, and this is the number one question we get asked, is at what age should I get my kid a smartphone?

0: You know what? We're out of time.
1: Well, going to have to save this one for tomorrow.
0: Yep, stay tuned. We'll answer that tomorrow.
1: Man, I think this is just such good stuff with David Eaton today.
0: I mean, every parent is eating this up. I mean, this guy understands your teenager's world. In fact, that's his book that you want to get. It's called Engaging Your Teen's World, Understanding What Today's Youth Are Thinking, Doing, and Watching. And you can get it right now at familylifetoday.com. Just click on the link in the show notes.
1: And we'll have David back with us tomorrow.
0: Man, if this stuff is hitting home with you, we get it, because parenting and raising kids, it's really, really hard.
1: And I think sometimes we just have questions. We have more questions than answers, actually.
0: I know I do.
1: So we pulled together some of our most helpful parenting pieces into one spot.
0: And actually, you can get that content right now. 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
4: Here are the current weather conditions as issued by Environment Canada.
5: High level, partly cloudy, 12.
4: Wind from the southwest at 7 kilometers an hour.
5: Taking a look at Fort Vermilion,
4: 13.
5: Wind calm. Taking a look at Lacrete, 12. For Garden River,
4: 13.
5: Wind from the south at 3 kilometers an hour. And Fort Chipewyan,
4: sunny,
5: 18. Wind from the west-northwest at 8 kilometers an hour.
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2: I believe that all those longings will be fulfilled in heaven. Artists will paint with colors they've never seen. Musicians will write songs that we've never heard those notes before. And all those things that are buried deep inside of us will come to fruition. I love it when it says that God gives you the desires of your heart, but I think He gives them first of all. The Lord places those desires and giftedness. And I just can't wait to see what that will look like when we're home.
3: Well, that's Sheila Walsh giving a really beautiful glimpse of what heaven will be like. And she's our guest today on Focus on the Family with Jim Daly. Thank you for joining us. I'm John Fuller.
4: John, Sheila is one of our fan favorites, right? The listener favorites. You enjoy hearing from her. She's been at the broadcast a couple of times through different ways, something we call a Hitchcock. When we hear a presentation out and about at a church or something like that, we have a team member that's listening for those and suggesting them for a program. Mm-hmm. And Sheila, you've come through the Focus program in that way. But it's so good to have you here in the studio. Thanks for being with us.
2: It's lovely to see you again, Jim, and to meet you, John. I'm so happy to be here.
4: Just want to get you in early. You know, your life story, which we're going to unfold a bit, and your desire for heaven is so beautiful. I'm looking forward for people to listen and to watch this. Is really inspirational. I know what's going to happen, and people are going to be touched by the way the Lord has worked in your life, the great stories that you have. Mm. And you connect the dots in such wonderful ways. So thanks again for being here.
2: Thank you.
3: Mm. And Sheila is, of course, a television host, a Grammy-nominated singer, a Bible teacher, a speaker, best-selling author. She does a lot of things, and she has written a new book. It's called The Hope of Heaven, How the Promise of Eternity Changes Everything.
4: Sheila, when you look at it in the book, you mentioned a lot of scripture, which is so wonderful. That's what we're based upon, right, as believers in Christ, is the Word of God. Ecclesiastes 3:11 says, He has made everything beautiful in its time. He has also set eternity in the human heart. That's kind of the basis. You know, even for the non-believer, there's something that captures our imagination about, is there something next? Hmm. Maybe, sort of, we hope. Even the identification that is in our heart as human beings is a clue to God's beautiful creation of us, isn't it?
2: Yeah, C.S. Lewis wrote beautifully on that. If our hearts desire something more than we can see here, it must mean we're made for something more.
4: In that context, though, you look around the globe, look at all the great religions. I mean, almost every human culture has an expression of this reaching for something eternal, something next, which again is evidence that God has stamped our heart for that journey.
2: It's a gift. I honestly think it's a gift. I think we see it as a disadvantage. So we're always looking for that next thing. I see it as, I've learned now that nothing's going to be perfect, which has helped in my marriage. That's why we've been married for 31 years.
4: Way to go.
2: Because you know that Barry was not designed to make me happy. Mm. You know, I wasn't designed to make him happy. We were designed to know Jesus. And so until we finally see him face to face, there will always be that place that longs for him.
4: And I think as you express it that way, it is the great equalizer of the playing field of humanity. I don't care what your sexual orientation is, what your appetites are, what your drives and motivations are, money, whatever. It is the plague of humanity if you try to fill that void with something other than God.

0: resign ourselves. But he offered the third solution eternally. When we realize that we are eternal beings and that we haven't even... I was reading something last night and somebody said to an author, and I don't remember his name, so do you think this is your best life? And he said, I have not begun to live my best life. Mm. Until we see Jesus face to face, and then we will never live anything less than our best life.
1: Boy, it's so true. Well, you have a lot of humor in the book as well. I love you digging through a cabinet looking for something and whipping your hair back. What happened?
0: Well, it actually was the genesis of this book. I mean, I came across this jar of cream that my husband had bought for me at Christmas, and it was expensive. So I was trying to see if there was anything left in it, because I'm Scottish and we use everything.
1: Well, let me just say before you continue, that was very bold of Barry to buy you beauty cream. As your
0: I
1: husband.
0: Know.
1: I don't think I would take that move, but way to go, Barry.
0: Well, that's Instagram for you. It fills you in all the latest stuff. But I realized there was a little left, but then I bent my head forward to flip my hair out of my face. And in that second, something snapped, and I thought I'd broken my neck.
1: Wow.
0: I immediately threw up. I couldn't move. And so Barry came up, and he took me. We spent 18 hours in the emergency room. MRIs, I mean, just everything. Mm. It turned out that all I'd done was torn ligaments in my neck, which, you know, is
1: painful.
0: It's painful, but not drastic. But while I was in that MRI and all the hours of waiting, I was like, Lord, there's something wrong at the moment. You know, I've gone through all sorts of different experiences with you. I've walked through clinical depression with you. I've walked through being in a psychiatric hospital with you. But I feel at the moment as if there's something that I'm missing. And so I did what I always do. I dig into God's word. And I came across Hebrews 12. And this one verse shifted everything in me. It said, keep your eyes on Jesus, who both began and finished this race we're in. Study how he did it. Because he never lost sight of where he was headed, that glorious finish in and with his Father. And I underlined that, and I was like, he never lost sight of where he was headed. He began and he finished this race we're in. And so that led me to a study of heaven. What can we know?
1: You know, it's so amazing about the word. It's right there. We just have to read it. I mean, it even tells you, if you're in me, here's the fruit that people will see in you.
0: Yeah.
1: The fruit of the Spirit, right? Yeah. Love, joy, peace. I mean, it's very forthright. All we have to do is read it and know it and absorb it and meditate on it. And that's maybe one of the great tragedies of today. We're too busy to actually read the word that's eternal.
0: I know. And we're robbing our souls when we do that. Right. We're just... Because I went through years like that where it'd be like, I was brought up as a good little Baptist girl on the west coast of Scotland where you have your quiet time every morning. And so it's like, okay, well, I read the word of God for 10 minutes, so I'm good to go. As opposed to realizing, no, this is like my daily bread. This is, and also something I love. Years ago, I read a thing by Athanasius, you know, guy in the fourth century. But he said this, whereas most of scripture speaks to us, the Psalms speak for us. They give us a language of prayer. And so my dear friend, Dr. Jeremiah, sent me this little book. And he said, here's what I think you should do, because it was the Psalms and Proverbs. Read three Psalms out loud every day. Let your ears hear what your eyes are reading.
1: Yeah.
0: And that has been a game changer for me.
1: Boy, and again, just a simple practice that brings so much fruit
0: into
1: your life. Sheila, you mentioned growing up in Scotland. You've shared about your dad, and he struggled with both physical health issues and mental health issues and ended up taking his own life, I think, at 34, right?
0: Yes.
1: How old were you when he...
0: I was five.
1: You were 5 years old. And you relate that story to how he changed, how when he had a stroke, I believe, right?
0: Yeah, he had a cerebral hemorrhage. And it was really like Dr. Jekyll and Mr. Hyde. Because my dad was my hero when I was a little girl. He was the yes in my life. My mom would tell me to be careful, and my dad would say, no, go for it. You've got it. And so I just adored my dad.
1: Yeah.
0: Wonderful Christian man, beautiful singing voice. But that cerebral hemorrhage, the way that pressed on his brain, impacted his personality. And he went from being this loving, safe, kind father to a difficult, confused, and ultimately violent stranger.
1: And you became the focal point of that pain for him for some reason that you couldn't justify as a five-year-old. You didn't know, what was I doing wrong, right?
0: No, but it's interesting because it confused me as a child. He never hit my sister, never hit my brother. The only person he ever took his anger out on was me. But since then, a friend of mine who's a neurosurgeon said that sometimes when there's a significant brain injury, the person instinctively reaches out to the one person they believe will love them no matter what.
1: Yeah.
0: So rather than it being an indication of a lack of relationship, in

0: some strange way, it was actually his way of connecting with me. But you don't understand that when you're five.
1: Yeah, of course. And maybe if you're 55,
0: you don't
1: understand it. Yeah. And, you know, so often, and we've talked about this, where we share the loss of parents together. Both my parents died by the time I was 11, 12. Mm. And so we've talked about that. But so often when I speak, and I'm sure it's true when you speak, you'll have a line of people that still have great bitterness or weight or guilt or shame because of that lack of healthy parental connection. But you said this in the book, and this is for everybody that would be in that line or whatever journey the Lord has put you on to teach you the things he wanted to teach you as a child. Mm-hmm. But this is so good where you wrote, "We will not be judged by the last thing we did, but by the last thing Jesus did on the cross." Mm-hmm. Boom.
0: Don't you love that?
1: I love it because it relieves the guilt.
0: Yeah.
1: Even for your dad.
0: And it's the gospel. It's the truth.
1: Yeah.
0: You know, it's interesting because my father drowned himself. He was in a psychiatric hospital and he escaped one night and drowned himself in the river behind the hospital. And I decided some years ago to go back. I wanted to retrace his footsteps. And so I didn't even tell my mom because I knew she wouldn't want to do that. But I went and I found myself at the river and I felt, I thought I would feel dread and I didn't. I felt the presence of Christ. And I felt as if the Lord said, "Sheila, he went from this river into my arms," and I carried him all the way home. Because my dad was like, I mean, he loved the Lord. He was a good guy.
1: Yeah.
0: But once you have some kind of brain injury, that you're just not yourself.
1: Yeah.
0: But I know that, and here's what's interesting. I was shocked to learn that my mom was scared to meet my dad again in heaven. Because he had become so violent toward the end, that thought terrified her. And it was only when I ended up at 34 in a psych hospital and my mom flew over to do some sessions with me that she began to unpack some of the pain of what had happened that she'd never spoken to anyone about. Because we're Scottish, we just get on with life.
1: Yeah. No, I so appreciate that. And I think this is a good place to mention, you know, at Focus here, we have caring Christian counselors. You can call us. We want to be there for you. If you're in a place of pain like that, I don't know of many organizations that will offer that, but we want to be there for you. You can call and set an appointment and they'll call you back and kind of get an idea of where you're at and some next steps you can take to get on the path of healing spiritually, emotionally. And it'll be a privilege. And John, you'll give those details.
2: Yeah, in fact, let me just say it's 800, the letter A in the word family, 800-232-6459. When you call, just ask to be connected to our counseling team, and they'll arrange a time for a counselor to give you a call back.
1: Sheila, we're talking about the hope of heaven, and I want to, you know, we're just kind of laying the groundwork a little bit here, but Revelation 21:4 says, "God will wipe away every tear from their eyes, and death shall be no more. Neither shall there be mourning, nor crying, nor pain anymore, for the former things have passed away." How does heaven restore in this life that kind of brokenness, to have that hope of what's coming when we're broken here?
0: You know, it's so interesting because I remember one Christmas, my mom and my sister and I are great readers. My mom read everything Charles Dickens wrote by the time she was 14.
1: Wow.
0: And so that would always be in our Christmas gifts. There would be a book. And I remember the year she gave me The Lion, the Witch, and the Wardrobe. And on Christmas Day, I'm reading it and I'm getting halfway through. And I come to the place where Aslan, the lion representing Christ, is slain. And I throw the book across the room and my mom says, "What's wrong with you?" And I said, Aslan died. This is terrible. I hate this book. And she said, "Then you need to read on." I have kept that in mind all my life. If you find yourself in a tough place right now, then you need to read on because the story's not over.
1: Well, that's
0: God has promised, not that everything is good or that everything feels good, but God has promised that he will bring good from everything that happens in our life.
1: You know, Sheila, you have a great knack for looking at everyday life situations and applying them spiritually. I felt more in tune when I was a younger Christian that I could do that pretty well. I'd be at a stoplight going, "Lord, you had me stop at this red light so I can look at somebody and point to you." You know, I was just like, on fire for every moment. And I think at times, especially if you've been a Christian a long time, we can start to lose that perspective that there's so many great spiritual analogies every day right in front of us if we can see them. And in that context, you say that you can know what heaven is and that we have a place there to belong. And you related it to a story where your son forgot his pass

0: Describe what happened and how that became a spiritual moment.
1: For 20 years, I was part of something called Women of Faith. We had 30 conferences a year around the country. And my son was little at the time, so I had a girl who would travel with me so that just when I was on stage, Christian could be with her. So I was over in the arena Friday night. I'm supposed to be speaking. And they have backstage passes. And to come to where the speakers are, you have to have an all-access pass. You can't just have one to get to the bookstore or something. And but they'd forgotten theirs. And I'm expecting them over for dinner, but they haven't arrived. So I go to look for them, and I find them at the security desk. And they don't have their passes, so they're not going to let them in. And Christian, who's probably five at the time, sees me and says, "That's my mom! I'm with her!" And I thought, the beautiful thing about that is because of Jesus, we have an all-access pass into the presence of God. That if anybody, like if you ever feel the enemy attack you and say, "Who do you think you are?" You can point to Jesus and say, "That's my Savior. I'm with him."
0: That is so good. Did Christian catch that? Did you parlay that into that message?
1: Yeah, it's
0: for him?
1: Funny. We've done that throughout his whole life. In fact, if you walk up the stairs in our house, next time you come to Dallas, you need to come over and have a cup of tea. But if you walk up the stairs, there's this great picture of Christian. He's six maybe, and he's covered in chocolate. We'd had a birthday party for one of the crew, and Christian had kind of basically dived into the cake, so he was covered in it. And I was wearing a cream suit that night. I remember because I've never worn it again. And they were about to introduce me, and suddenly I hear this little voice behind me saying, "Mom!" And I knew he just wanted one more hug. And so I knew what was going to happen. I bent down, and I hugged him, and I got covered in chocolate. And I have it framed because I said to him, "You don't clean yourself up to come to your mom, and you don't clean yourself up to come to your heavenly
0: Father.
1: What
0: a great lesson.
1: You come as you are."
0: Yes, what a great lesson. That's so good.
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2: Thanks for listening to Focus on the Family. Let's resume now with the balance of today's programming. Obviously, heaven has a lot of different meanings to a lot of different people, Sheila, but in terms of how we see heaven described in the scriptures, joy is a big part of that. What are other aspects of heaven that we can look forward to?
1: Well, I think one of the most amazing things is that I think for the first time in our lives, we'll be fully known. I think every single human being wants to be fully known and fully loved. But we're so afraid if we were fully known, we wouldn't be fully loved, that we trade away being known. And I think of the number of people who are watching this broadcast or listening in and think, if people knew the real me, I would not be invited back to the party. But in heaven, you will be fully known and fully loved. Plus, I think, how cool will it be to sit down, like, I can't wait to meet Paul and thank him for some of the insights he gave us about heaven, and to sit and talk to the Apostle John. I mean, I love him because he's got this great idea of, he got it that he was loved by Jesus. Several times in this gospel, he'll say, "John, the Apostle Jesus loved."
0: Yeah,

0: Just throw that in. Yeah. So I just think it's, and also, I think of somebody like my mom, who always wanted to be a teacher, but had to leave school at 14 to help her mother take care of my grandfather, who was very ill with Alzheimer's. And I think all those longings, I mean, I'm sure there's not one person listening right now who doesn't have something they think, gosh, I wonder what would have happened if I'd done that or done that. I believe that all those longings will be fulfilled in heaven. Artists will paint with colors they've never seen. Musicians will write songs that we've never heard those notes before. And all those things that are buried deep inside of us will come to fruition. I love it when it says that God gives you the desires of your heart, but I think he gives them first of all. The Lord places those desires and giftedness, and I just can't wait to see what that will look like when we're home.
1: You know, in that regard, so often as Christians, we tend to look at living this life with high duty, high respect and responsibility, but the Lord also gave us this life to enjoy it, right? And I think sometimes we don't translate that. We're not the most joyful people, and we should be. Let's move to that theme again of heaven, and I want to ask you about some questions, like, will we know our loved ones in heaven?
0: I believe we will. I mean, I think we will recognize one another. Now, Scripture makes it clear there's no marriage in heaven, but I think we will know one another. People also ask, well, how old will they be? I've gone to, in as many commentaries, and, you know, Ruth Graham, who was really like a spiritual mentor to me, sometimes when Billy Graham would be off on a crusade, she would invite me to the house and just kind of pour into my life.
1: Wow.
0: And so some of my most favorite books are books that Ruth gave me. And I studied as much as I could to see, what do people think? How old do they think we'll be? Like, if somebody died and they're 99, are they 99 in heaven? If a baby was aborted, how old is that baby in heaven? But most, the scarlet thread that went through all of them from the 15th century up till now is, most people think we'll be about the prime of life, which might have been the age that Christ was when he gave up his life, that perhaps we'll be 33, 34. I mean, we don't know that, but I think we'll be in the best that we could ever have been.
1: That's a great thought. And again, these are just things for us to ponder.
0: Sure.
1: The Lord has all these things already set for us. But let me ask this, you know, this is a question that people, non-believers particularly, they'll ask, but unfortunately now a growing number of Christians will ask this, why won't everyone be in heaven?
0: Mm. It's the widest narrow gate in the universe.
1: Mm.
0: There's never been a more important RSVP sent out on this earth, this planet. I mean, Jesus made it very clear there is only one way. He said, I am the way, I am the truth, I am life. No one comes to the Father except through me. And so for people to say, well, that's a very narrow thing, but it is, it's the widest narrow gate there is.
1: That's a
0: beautiful
1: way.
0: Whosoever calls on the name of the Lord will be saved.
1: Yeah, it's a beautiful way to describe it. You know, that is true. Everybody is welcome.
0: Yeah,
1: everybody. But not everybody will say yes.
0: No. And that's so hard.
1: Yeah.
0: There's a gentleman who writes to me once or twice a year, and it's always about the fact that he's still worried that his sons are not believers. Mm-hmm. And he's done everything he can. And I tell him this story of when I was growing up in Scotland in our little church, I loved our Tuesday night prayer meeting. Now, there weren't many of us. There was maybe just like 20 of us who would go. But this one man from way up in the north of Scotland, every Tuesday prayed for his wife.
1: Mm.
0: And, you know, he would pray with tears rolling down his face. And she was a lovely lady, but she wouldn't come to church. And I remember asking him one day, Jimmy, do you wonder why God hasn't answered that prayer? And he was quiet for a moment. And he said, he's never failed me yet, lass. I don't think he'll start now. And it was after I got back from seminary and went to Jimmy's funeral, I discovered it was at his service that she gave her life to Jesus. A lifetime's not too long to pray.
1: Yeah, that's so beautiful. Mm. I'm always encouraged, especially like an 80-year-old who comes to Christ.
0: Yeah.
1: You know, they've lived it, they know it, they know good and evil, and they finally relent. Yeah. It's always good,
0: yeah.
1: But it's especially good when a 7-8-year-old comes to Christ. I remember a letter that Dr. Dobson received from a family, and this little girl said, I know I was a sinner, and my whole life was being sinful. She was like 7. I was going, man, what a great heart. You have a story about your dog, Charlie, I think that illustrates this salvation illustration, and what happened with, I think it involved a rain gutter or something.
0: Yeah, he was a little West Highland White Terrier. I loved that wee dog, and he had a tennis ball that he loved to play with, and we were out one day, and it had been raining. We were in the park, and I'm throwing the tennis ball, but it went too far. I went out the gate, and actually went down into a storm drain. Mm.

0: And I'm calling his name, but all he can see is this jolly tennis ball. And Charlie follows the ball and disappears into the storm drain. And I do everything I can to try and get him out of there. But there's a big metal plate. I can't move it. I break all my nails, start knocking on my neighbor's doors. And one of my neighbors came out and he said, let me get a crowbar from the garage. So he and his teenage son came out and they got the metal plate up. And we could see Charlie, he was about 6 feet down on a little ledge, shivering. And I thought, if he slips off that ledge, we've lost him. Hmm. And so the dad said, here's what we're going to do. My son is tall and skinny. I'm going to hold him by the ankles and lower him down. That boy's now in my will, by the way. I'm going to lower him down. And he's going to, and I said, just whenever you get to him, if he barks or bites you, please just hold on and don't let go. And he rescued my little dog. Hmm. But I imagine, it's just my imagination, a day in heaven's courts where God the Father said to Jesus, I'm going to lower you down into the darkness. And they're not going to treat you well.
1: Great analogy.
0: Hold on to them.
1: Sheila, again, I said this before, but your ability to bridge a common everyday story into a spiritual element, a spiritual truth, is great. And I think that's why so many people connect with your storytelling and your ability to help us see that connection in this life. Sometimes, again, the busyness of life, it gets obscured, and we need those reminders from people that are constantly looking to say, you know what? That reminds me of heaven. And it's beautiful. So thank you for those reminders today. Let's come back next time and get more into those questions if you can.
0: Thanks, Jim.
1: What an amazing conversation with Sheila Walsh. And you know, I think Sheila losing her dad at just 5 years old was devastating. I lost my mom at age 9, and it isn't something you ever get over. Sheila has an amazing ability to take that pain that she experienced and provide hope to the person who feels hopeless in that moment. And that's why her book is called The Hope of Heaven, and that's the hope we have in Jesus Christ. If you don't have that hope, get in touch with us. We have counselors who will pray with you, and we have a great online resource called Coming Home that will give you next steps for making Jesus Christ the Lord of your life. There's far more in Sheila's book, The Hope of Heaven, that we couldn't cover today. We're going to come back next time to do a little bit more digging. So get in touch with us to get your copy. This book is packed with insights into heaven, all backed up by Scripture, and will give you a fresh perspective on the hope we have in this life, as well as eternity. And when you get a copy from Focus on the Family Canada, all the proceeds go right back into helping other Canadian families.
2: Yeah, get in touch today, donate as you can, and request Sheila's book. 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
2: Here are the current weather conditions as issued by Environment Canada.
3: For high level,
2: partly cloudy,
3: 15,
2: wind from the south-southeast
3: at 6 kilometers an hour.
2: Taking a look at Fort Vermilion,
3: 14,
2: wind from the east-southeast
3: at 2 kilometers an hour.
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0: Crete, 13. Taking a look at Garden River, 16. Wind calm. And Fort Chipewyan, sunny, 19. Wind from the west at 11 kilometers an hour. This has been your local weather update here on CIM Radio.
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0: When I was a teenager, I took cello lessons. It didn't take me long to learn that before I could pick up the cello and play it, I needed to make some preparations. First, I had to tighten and lubricate the bow. Then I had to adjust the height of the cello. Then each string had to be tuned. These preparations made a big difference in the sound. Preparation also affects the time I spend in God's Word and prayer. Going to bed early enough the night before helps to tune my heart. It also helps to meditate on Him as I'm going to sleep. Then when I wake up, I need to ask Him to help me connect with Him. I want the words of Isaiah 50 to be true of me. It says, "He wakens me morning by morning, wakens my ear to listen as one being taught." What can you do to prepare to connect with God and worship Him in the morning? With Seeking Him, I'm Nancy DeMoss Wagamuth.
1: Hi, my name is Abe Claussen. 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
1: Good morning, here's what's happening. Mediators are reporting cautious progress toward renewed talks between the United States and Iran, as both nations held back from attacks for 3 days. Qatar and Pakistan are leading efforts to restore a collapsed ceasefire. Scattered drone strikes across the region remind us how fragile peace remains. We pray for wisdom to guide negotiators and for lasting peace across the Middle East. Ukrainian President Volodymyr Zelensky met Monday with Britain's new Prime Minister, Andy Burnham, at a naval base in England. It's Burnham's first major foreign visit since taking office 1 week ago. The British leader expressed unwavering support for Ukraine, saying peace must be lasting and just. We pray for wisdom for these leaders and for an end to suffering across Ukraine. A record-breaking Canadian trade mission to Japan has delivered more than $1.7 billion in commercial deals. International Trade Minister Maninder Sidhu says 300 business leaders from 175 companies traveled to Tokyo, the largest ever Canadian delegation to Asia. Deals spanned AI, clean energy, agriculture, and defense. Japan's second-largest bank committed to investing in Montreal carbon removal firm Deep Sky. Canadians who took the antipsychotic drug Rexulti have 1 month left to claim their share of a $4.75 million settlement. The deadline is August 27th. Quebec's Superior Court approved the deal, which covers patients prescribed Rexulti since February 2017 who later developed compulsive behaviors like gambling or binge eating. Payouts range from roughly $6,500 for mild cases to over $102,000 for severe ones. Alberta is bringing online gambling under provincial oversight rather than leaving it in the unregulated gray market. Premier Danielle Smith says licensed websites must allow self-exclusion across all platforms, enforce betting and time limits, and help fund addiction recovery. The province expects around $76 million in year one. For anyone struggling, help is available, and our prayers are with you. Peace River has launched a new Crime Stopper sign program aimed at deterring rural crime. Two signs are now installed around town, with more to come. The initiative reminds residents they can report suspicious activity anonymously. McKenzie County is still looking for a casual equipment operator for the Fort Vermilion and Lacrete area. The position involves operating road grading equipment and remains open until a suitable candidate is found. For the full job description and to apply, visit mckenziecounty.com/employment. Only those selected for an interview will be contacted. The Vauxhall Agricultural Society in southern Alberta has officially opened its new multi-purpose building. Reeve Mianyaga and Councillors Condor and Reynolds attended the grand opening on behalf of the Municipal District of Tabor. The facility will host events, gatherings, and agriculture.

0: explode. His encouragement to believers everywhere, adopt an eternal perspective, like our brothers and sisters in China. From the CIM Newsroom, I'm Brian Scott.
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4: Yesterday on Discover the Word, we began a week-long look at a story about Jesus in the Gospel of Luke, an occasion where he healed 10 men who had leprosy, but only one of them came back to thank Jesus. And so is that all this story is about, healing and being grateful? That's what our guest this week, Jennifer Greer, asked Elisa Morgan and Daniel Ryan Day and Rasul Berry yesterday after they read the passage in Luke 17.
5: So after hearing the story read, what do you think this text is about? How have you heard this story preached or taught before?
6: I've heard it being about gratitude.
7: I've always seen it as Jesus cleanses 10 lepers.
5: Yes.
6: Okay.
5: So if you look at the heading in your Bibles, a lot of times, you know, that tips you off to what the passage is going to be about. Jesus heals 10 men with leprosy or the grateful leper. But I think as we go along, there's more than just this surface read, and we'll get there.
4: Yeah, but as she said, this is going to be a process. And so we're going to take another step in that process today as we continue to explore with Jennifer Greer this incident in the life of Jesus by peeling back another layer of the context in which it took place. Discover the Word is Bible engagement for life from Our Daily Bread Ministries. We're convinced that regular interaction with Scripture can be a catalyst for real spiritual growth. And so in our five times together this week, I think we'll discover more perspective-shaping and life-changing truth in this story about Jesus. All right, so let's pick up this study called The Least Likely with our guest, Jennifer Greer, where we left off yesterday.
5: Have you ever taken a step of faith when it felt like God was asking you to do just didn't make sense?
6: Yes. What comes to mind for me is when I was invited to apply to become the president of a mothering organization. And I'd never been pregnant. I did have two children by adoption. But it just made no sense to me that that's where God would call me to serve and lead to moms.
8: Yeah, for me, I had just graduated from Ivy League school, first in my family to graduate from college.
5: Right.
8: And was sensing God leading me to be a missionary where I had to raise support.
6: Yeah.
8: And people were looking at me like... What? That's not what our intention. And I struggle with that too, in my sense of. But it was definitely what God was calling me to do.
7: That's why you go to an Ivy League school,
8: right? To raise support.
7: Yeah.
8: Absolutely.
7: Yeah. For me, it's kind of the opposite of Elise's experience. So for me, I was a part of a church plant for many years, but really the whole time that we were a part of this, I thought for sure that when it came time to hire the second full-time pastor, that would be me, that we would work toward that or whatever. But over time, I felt very confident and clear that God wasn't leading us that way. So it didn't make sense why I wouldn't do that.
5: Yeah.
7: But it was clear God didn't have that for us.

0: 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And the show notes are also part of each episode wherever you get your podcasts. Well, tomorrow we're going to circle back to this Samaritan detail again and why it is one of the key parts of this story and what this, what Jennifer called the most likely response from the least likely of the 10 was. It's an insight that comes from exploring and reading the Bible with the ancient context in view. And it is a big aha moment that's ahead of you tomorrow when you're at the table with us to discover the Word. 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
2: In high level,
1: mostly cloudy,
2: 15,
1: wind from the southeast
2: at 9 kilometers an hour.
1: For Fort Vermilion,
2: 17,
1: wind calm.
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2: 21,
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0: This is FEBC Today with Ed Cannon, the president of the Far East Broadcasting Company. Ed, I'll bet that you've seen a few interesting things around the world as you've traveled on behalf of the ministry.
1: That's an interesting question, Wayne. I was just in Thailand, and we visited an ancient site of a Buddhist statue. It was covered with clay for over 1,000 years. And they thought, well, this is a Buddhist statue, but because it was clay, nobody bothered. It wasn't in any value.
0: How big is this thing?
1: Well, it's about 15 feet high.
0: Oh, my goodness.
1: And in 1965, the statue started to sink. The foundation was slipping, and so they were going to recast it. And when they went to move it, the straps on the crane broke, and some of the clay chipped off, and they realized it is solid gold.
0: Oh, my goodness.
1: It weighs 5.5 tons of solid gold. We calculated the meltdown value of that gold is $600 and some million. But the interesting thing was, here's this giant statue, and surrounding it were people praying to the golden statue, all sorts of little temples. There was a line outside where people were standing in line to whisper into the ear of a 3-foot golden rat. So I see temples everywhere, All these false religions, and it brings me back to John chapter 14, verse 6. I am the way and the truth and the life. No one comes to the Father but through me.
0: And underline no one.
1: No one. Not in right. And this is what FEBC is all about. Join me as we pray to drive people to the truth of Christ and His gospel.
0: What a great verse to meditate on through the day. Thank you for that, Ed. You'll find more information about the Far East Broadcasting Company at febc.org. 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

0: When was the last time you heard a good story? 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
1: How many disasters have been averted because one person refused to buckle under the strain? This is Max Licato. It's this kind of composure Paul is summoning when he says, "Let your gentleness be evident to all. The Lord is near. Do not be anxious about anything." The Greek word translated here as gentleness describes a temperament that's seasoned and mature. It envisions an attitude fitting to the occasion, level-headed and tempered. This gentleness is evident to all. Family members take note. Your friends sense a difference. Co-workers benefit from it. The gentle person is sober-minded and clear-thinking. The contagiously calm person is the one who reminds others, God is in control. Pursue this gentleness. The Lord is near. You are not alone. You may feel alone. You may think you're alone. But there is never a moment in which you face life without help. God is near. Be anxious for nothing. This is Max Licato.
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2: Here are the current weather conditions as issued by Environment Canada.
3: In high level,
2: mostly cloudy,
3: 15,
2: wind from the southeast
3: at 9 kilometers an hour.
2: In Fort Vermilion,
3: 17,
2: wind calm.
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2: Garden River,
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3: partly cloudy,
2: 21,
3: wind from the west
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6: Carrie Livgren grew up in Topeka, Kansas, and started playing in local rock bands as a teenager. In 1973, he helped form a group called Kansas, which would soon emerge as one of the most successful bands in the world. As a boy, Carey attended a Lutheran church with his family and learned the basics of Christianity, but later admitted that his faith was mostly cultural rather than personal. Christians, in his mind, seemed to fall into two categories, hypocrites or wild-eyed Jesus freaks who handed out tracts and warned everyone they were headed for hell. He once joked that he had received just enough Christianity to inoculate him against the real thing. Everything changed in the mid-70s. Kansas was discovered by legendary producer Don Kirshner and quickly rose to fame. Then Livgren wrote two songs that launched the band into the stratosphere, Dust in the Wind and Carry On Wayward Son. Together, those songs helped Kansas sell more than 30 million albums and have since been streamed more than a billion times. But Carey Livgren was restless. From the outside, he seemed to have it all: success, wealth, and a worldwide audience. Yet something was missing. Instead of chasing the customary temptations that accompany fame, he spent his spare time reading books on philosophy and Eastern religions. Many of the songs he wrote reflected that search. Looking back, he admitted he was trying to tell people about the meaning of life before he had discovered it himself. Eventually, Carey became fascinated by the Urantia book, which claimed to contain divine revelations and answers to life's deepest questions. He found it captivating, and by 1979 believed he had finally found the truth. What Livgren didn't know was that a group of Christian fans had been praying for him. When a band from Louisiana was opening for Kansas on tour, Carey struck up conversations with the lead singer, Jeff Pollard, a committed Christian. On the bus, Carey would read passages from the Urantia book, hoping to convince Pollard. Pollard would respond by opening his Bible. The more Carey compared the two, the more questions he had. The Urantia Jesus wasn't the Jesus of the New Testament. The book denied Christ's deity and claimed he performed no miracles. The Bible painted a very different picture. As Carey examined the evidence, he found himself increasingly drawn to the Jesus of Scripture. Yet he kept telling himself, "You can't become a Christian. What would people think?" The last thing he wanted was to become one of those born-again Christians he had spent years dismissing. Then came July 23, 1979. Kansas was performing before thousands of cheering fans. Unknown to Carey, one of them was praying specifically for him. So was Jeff Pollard. Later, alone in his hotel room at 3 in the morning, Carey finally prayed, "Lord, if Jesus Christ is your Son, then I want to know him. If he really is the living God, my Redeemer and my Lord, then I want to serve him with all my heart." In that moment, the burden he had carried for years lifted. His search was over. A year later, Carey met the fan who had prayed for him at that concert. The fan had carried this Indianapolis concert ticket in his pocket for an entire year, faithfully praying for Carey's salvation. Carey remembers how the man was in a

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In rehearsal, we were just practicing this song. And again, in my spirit, I just sensed that if you are suffering cancer, if you've been given a death sentence by the doctor, whatever it is,

I believe every single person gathered here is gathered on purpose. Not by chance, but by divine, by your divine hand, Father. We come, and in James 4:8 you say, draw near to me and I will draw near to you. Father God, we just draw near tonight. I thank you we enter your gates with thanksgiving. We enter your courts with praise.

0: Be exalted on the praises of your people. Be exalted, Lord God, among the nations. Be exalted, Lord God, in our lives, in our schools, in our nations. Be exalted, we pray, King Jesus.
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2: I was raised on a 3-acre estate of fruit trees and fields near Canton, Ohio. Although Mom took me to Sunday school, Dad taught me to sip beer and play poker when I was 5. I learned to fight at school and came home with a broken nose several times. When I was 12, Dad threatened to kill Mom with his shotgun during a fight, and things were never the same.

0: after that. I stayed out more and more and was a drunk within 2 years. Then I met Susan, and I cleaned up my life. I even managed to graduate. Right after we married, I was drafted, fodder for the Vietnam War. 3 months after I arrived in Nam, the Viet Cong overran the camp in the night, and the battle was a nightmare of death. I was not the same after that night, and drugs didn't help my state of mind. My wife's prayers got me safely home, but I faced the bitterness of war protesters who became the new enemy. Life was meaningless, made bearable only by alcohol. Even the birth of our daughters didn't pull me out of my depression. I wanted to kill myself. And one night, in a drunken state, I called my boss and threatened to kill him. Then I heard Susan praying for me, and I recognized the evil I had become. I cried out to Jesus to save me and felt the change in my heart instantly. Jesus set me free, not only of alcohol and drugs, but free of the anguish in my soul. Within a few years, our daughters were saved. I attended Bible college in preparation for sharing Jesus with the Aborigine people in Australia. I'm Stan Sawyer. Don't suffer with depression and fear. Jesus saves, and He'll set you free. If the Son, therefore, shall make you free, you shall be free indeed.
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0: Amazing Ellen, grand piano scene, take one.
1: Guys, so I stand under this grand piano that's hanging from a rope?
0: That's right, Ellen. And when you get to the part where you say smashing, say it with an English accent.
1: Oh, that's good.
0: And action.
2: Pick up your Bible and read it today. 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
1: Hey, wait a minute.
0: Yes, Alan?
1: There's a note after my line that tells the special effects coordinator to let go of the rope.
0: Right. 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
1: Hold on. 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
0: Alan, a lot of people think the Bible is just a book of rules and laws. 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
1: Hey, you're right. The Bible is simply smashing.
0: Cut. That's a take.
1: There's just got to be a better way to make these points, guys.
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Good afternoon. Here's what's happening. Prayers are rising for southwest France, where a massive wildfire near Bordeaux has forced 220,000 people from their homes. The blaze has scorched an area four times the size of Paris. Interior Minister Laurent Nunez says the fire stopped growing overnight yesterday. A welcome

0: dimming glimmer of hope, but rising temperatures threaten to reignite the battle. May God's mercy guide every firefighter. South Korea's former president, Yoon Suk-yeol, is facing fresh legal troubles after a court convicted him of making false statements during his 2022 presidential campaign. Yoon denies the charges and has appealed. If upheld, his conservative People Power Party could be forced to repay around $37 million Canadian dollars in government-reimbursed election expenses. We pray for wisdom and justice to prevail in South Korea's courts. Canada's trade tensions with the United States are deepening. Conservative Shadow Minister Shiv Majumdar is calling for an emergency parliamentary committee meeting after President Trump threatened 50% tariffs on Canadian goods within 30 days. Majumdar wants Prime Minister Carney to table a written negotiation plan. As Canadians face economic uncertainty, we pray for wisdom and steady leadership through these challenging days. Canadians drowning in credit card debt often want to fix everything at once, but experts say that instinct makes things worse. Stacy Yanchuk Oleksi of Money Mentors says start by breathing, then pull actual statements to see exactly what's owed. Consolidation loans and balance transfers can help, but only if old spending habits change. Otherwise, the debt just comes back. Three Alberta MLAs are wrapping up a trade mission in Chicago this week. Angela Pitt, Glenn Van Dyken, and Chelsea Petrovic attended the National Conference of State Legislatures Summit, which runs through tomorrow. The delegation pushed Alberta's priorities on cross-border trade, energy security, and supply chains. Van Dyken also met with U.S. legislators on agricultural trade at the conference's Agriculture Task Force. A nearly 80-year-old water main under 99th Avenue is being replaced in a $2 million project in Grand Prairie. Aquaterra CEO Von Ben says the line dates to 1947 and had seen increasing breaks. Replacing it now rather than waiting for an emergency is cheaper and avoids disrupting businesses. The 200-meter line should be done by early August and is expected to last 75 years. Mackenzie County is getting a digital facelift. The Northern Alberta Municipality says its website, mackenziecounty.com, is getting a completely redesigned look and layout. Officials say the fresh interface is meant to make information and services easier for residents to find. The county is asking for patience during the transition and encouraging people to stay tuned for the new site's launch. The town of Tabor has enacted a fire ban due to extremely dry conditions. That ban took effect last Thursday at 5 p.m., canceling all existing fire permits until the hazard is reduced. Backyard fire pits within town limits are still permitted, provided they comply with Town Fire Services bylaw. For more information, you can contact the Tabor Fire Department. And evangelist Franklin Graham visited Venezuela, meeting earthquake survivors served by Samaritan's Purse. Twin quakes struck June 24th, sadly killing thousands. The organization has airlifted nearly 300 tons of supplies, operated a 60-bed field hospital, treating more than 2,500 patients, and delivered clean water to desperate families. Graham says his teams are bringing, quote, the light of Jesus Christ into these places of pain. From the CIM Newsroom, I'm Brian Scott.
1: When we let the Lord direct our steps, there are many times when we simply do not understand why we are where we are. But God knows the big picture, and we do not. We only know the little cameos that are going on right now, but we cannot always see how they fit into a much bigger picture, but they do. That is why Scripture says we walk by faith and not by sight.

Egypt at all. They were strategically targeting the gods of Egypt, the scripture tells us, culminating in the final plague, which brought about the death of the firstborn son in every family, from Pharaoh at the top down to the maid at the mill at the bottom, and the firstborn of the Egyptian animals as well. But the Israelites, the night the angel of death came to Egypt, took a lamb, killed the lamb, put the blood on the doorposts and the sides of the doors of their homes. They roasted the meat of the lamb and ate it, ready to run in the strength of the lamb when the word came that you're free, because that night the angel of death passed over every home on which the blood of the lamb had been displayed. We looked at that in recent weeks, and now we come to the actual departure of the Israelites from Egypt. And I'm going to read a few verses scattered around a bit to get the picture and the important lessons I believe there are here for us to learn today. Let me read you in chapter 12, verse 31 and 32. It says there, during the night, this is the night of death, when the firstborn sons died throughout Egypt, during the night, Pharaoh summoned Moses and Aaron and said, up, leave my people, you and the Israelites, go worship the Lord as you have requested. Take your flocks and herds, as you have said, and go, and also bless me. Down to verse 37. The Israelites journeyed from Ramesses to Succoth. There were about 600,000 men on foot, besides women and children. Later it says there were 600,000 men over the age of 20, plus women. Let's assume a ratio of one man to one woman. That's 1.2 million to start with. Then the children. That gives a very conservative total of 2 or 3 million, which is a figure you often hear, though probably more realistically 4 or 5 million people altogether. They were then given various instructions about what they should take in terms of the livestock and the goods that they would carry with them from Egypt. And verse 50 of chapter 12 says, all the Israelites did just what the Lord had commanded Moses and Aaron. And on that very day, the Lord brought the Israelites out of Egypt by their divisions. Let me remind you just at this point that all of this in Scripture portrays and foreshadows the Christian life and Christian experience. We've talked about that, but I need to remind you of that. The picture of being brought out of Egypt is a picture of being brought out of our bondage to sin. The blood of the Lamb foreshadows Christ, our Passover Lamb, who was sacrificed for us, as Paul writes in his first letter to the Corinthians. And the way the New Testament retells this story is as a picture of coming out of the life of sin and bondage and through and into the life of Canaan, which portrays resting in the sufficiency and strength of God. And now that they're on their way on that journey, I want to look at events in just the first few days of the journey that teach us some important truths about God's dealings with us. And there are three things I want to talk about. The first thing is I want to point out to you that God led them by unpredictable roads. Let me explain what I mean by that. No doubt, when the Israelites left Egypt, they expected a straightforward journey through to Canaan. Three times God had affirmed, I'll bring you out of Egypt to bring you into Canaan. In the same sentence, or certainly in the same paragraph, he puts coming out and coming in together. A land he describes poetically as flowing with milk and honey, and this was their expectation. And chapter 40, verse 14 and verse 8 describes the Israelites as marching out boldly, marching out with confidence, probably saying as they marched away from their slavery behind them, Canaan, here we come, back to the home of our forefathers. And they probably
made up all kinds of patriotic songs and chants to keep them going

We're heading for Canaan. We're going home. This was their expectancy. So that raises the question, how are they going to get there? Are they going to pick up a compass on the way out? Are they going to stop and buy an atlas? Are they going to install a GPS on the front camel? I mean, how are they going to get from here to there? Well, let me read you chapter 13 and verse 21. It says, by day the Lord went ahead of them in a pillar of cloud to guide them on their way, and by night in a pillar of fire to give them light, so they could travel by day or night. Neither the pillar of cloud by day nor the pillar of fire by night left its place in front of the people. God didn't give them a road map. He gave them a pillar of cloud, which was his own presence. The Lord went ahead of them in the pillar of cloud, and as the cloud moved, they moved. And at night, if they were to travel at all at night, a pillar of fire, as the pillar of fire moved, they moved. Now, we live in a MapQuest age. You punch in where you are, you type in where you're going, and you get up on the screen a nice detailed map that says you are here, you want to go there, so go down this road for 2 miles, turn right at the traffic lights, go for 6 miles, you reach a T-junction, turn left, and so on. And it even tells you exactly how long it's going to take you to get there. This will take you 26 minutes. And that's how we live. That's what we expect. It makes life very predictable. We know exactly where we are. But that isn't what happened here. And leaving this arrangement to God, I'm going to be in front of you in this pillar of cloud or this pillar of fire, has two implications to it. Number one, it's much more reliable if you trust in God. But number two, it's much less predictable. It's more reliable because God knows what he's doing. It's less predictable because his ways are not our ways. And on a much later occasion, God spoke to Isaiah about that. In Isaiah 55 and verse 8 and 9, he said, my thoughts are not your thoughts, neither are your ways my ways, declares the Lord. In other words, make an assumption that your best thinking, your smartest wisdom, your greatest insights are probably not the same as mine. Your ways are not my ways. Your thoughts are not my thoughts. And here's the difference. As the heavens are higher than the earth, so are my ways higher than your ways, and my thoughts than your thoughts. And therefore, though they are less predictable, they are much more reliable, because my ways, though different, are higher. My thoughts, though different, are higher than yours. Now, if you don't really know God, it's very likely there are going to come times in your life when you get thoroughly confused by what is happening. We walk by faith, Paul says in the New Testament, and not by sight. Most of us would prefer to walk by sight. We would like to be able to give the explanation as to why we are where we are at this particular point. Let me give you an example of what it means for God to be leading them in ways that are unpredictable. In chapter 14 and verse 1, it says, then the Lord said to Moses, tell the Israelites to turn back and camp near Pi Hahiroth, between Migdol and the sea. They are to camp by the sea, directly opposite Baal Zephon. Now look at this. Tell the Israelites to turn back. Turning back is not what you'd expect at this stage in the journey. And I spent a little bit of time earlier this week trying to locate Pi Hahiroth. And you look at one map and they've tried to put it in one place. You look at another map and it's moved about 50 miles. You look at another map, it's a slightly different other place, which means you don't really know where it is. But we do know this, so the way from Canaan, the way from Egypt to Canaan would be to go due east initially and then to turn north and go northeast, and you'll find yourself in the land of Canaan. I suppose the quickest way would have been along the coast. We know why they didn't go along the coast, because chapter 13, verse 17 says, God did not lead them on the road to the Philistine country, for that was shorter. For God said, if they face war, they might change their minds and return to Egypt. The Philistines had migrated across from Phoenicia
and it settled.

bend on the southern part of Canaan where it comes round and joins into Egypt. They were further along, they just south of what today we know as Gaza, which they went up to and settled in later in Scripture. But that is not the main factor here. Wherever Pi Hahiroth is, we know it was neither east nor north, but in actual fact, it was south. If you look at the map, and it's difficult to reconstruct accurately the journey that the Israelites took to get from Egypt to Canaan, but we know roughly, and there are variations depending on who's plotting the map, but it is certainly not the way the crow would go. And when they leave the Nile Delta, which is where Goshen was, where the Israelites lived, the most direct thing would have been to go due east straight away. And instead, they start heading south. When you look at the map, it looks in the wrong direction, and it ends up putting them on the wrong side of the Red Sea, which creates another problem for them in due course. But the point I want to make to you at this moment is that this leads to the accusation on the part of Pharaoh, the Israelites do not know where they are going and do not know what they are doing. Because in chapter 14, verse 3, it says Pharaoh will think the Israelites are wandering around the land in confusion, hemmed in by the desert. So Pharaoh can draw these logical conclusions from their movements. These folks don't even know where they're going. They don't even know what they're doing. They have no sense of direction, have no clear route map to get them to their destination. And it is true that sometimes to the onlooker, it is not always obvious what God is doing. Sometimes, in fact, it seems that there is confusion. God does give vision. We do need to know the end result, and God often gives us this sense of the end result. But in the meantime, having given us vision, the scripture tells us he then directs our steps. There's the macro picture, the vision. That's where we're going. That's the ultimate objective. And then there is the micro picture. He directs our steps, as Proverbs 16 verse 9 says, in his heart a man plans his course, but the Lord directs his steps. In chapter 20 and verse 24 of Proverbs, it says, a man's steps are directed by the Lord. How can anyone understand his own way? The implication there is that when you let the Lord direct your steps, there are many times where you simply do not understand why you are where you are, why you are in the situation you are in, because he who knows the big picture also knows the little picture, the details, and is putting you in the right place at the right time for the right purpose, even though you don't understand it. Now, sometimes God does give you the big picture. Let me show you, if I may, a personal experience. I hesitate to do this in this case, but I will, and I trust it may be helpful to somebody. When I was a boy, we used to have a swing behind our house next to a stream which ran around two sides of our garden. And there was a little waterfall and had some big trees around this waterfall. And one of the big trees, we had a swing that went up a long way. So it was quite a big swing. And I often would sit on that swing and just sit there, swing back and forth, thinking. It was my favorite place to go and just think. And I did that often because it's a beautiful setting with the water trickling by. And I often used to think about, what am I going to do with my life? And when I was about, 13 maybe, 14 maybe, I remember sitting there on the swing thinking. And for some reason, I saw myself in a place I knew almost nothing about, but I knew it was Toronto. I saw myself with a wife and three children. And my memory of what I saw is so distinct, I can tell you what we were wearing. And I can tell you the ages of my children at the time, in my mind. And it was quite strong. And then I got off the swing and went away. I went into the house and I got out an atlas. And I looked up the United States of America, thinking Toronto was the United States, and I couldn't find Toronto. So I went to the index and I found it was in Canada. So I found the Canada page and there it was. And I thought, well, I have no idea why in the world anybody want to go to Toronto.

While later, I was in the second-hand bookstore, used bookstore, and I saw a paperback magazine-sized book on the city of Toronto, published in about 1925, with pictures of the previous sort of century. When was Toronto founded? 1930-something, I think it was. Anyway, whatever the dates are. And I've still got that book somewhere. And I bought it. And I didn't know why, because I looked at the pictures. So what? And it just went onto the back burner of my mind. I never consciously thought about it very much at all. When I, many years ago, came to Toronto for the first time, I'd been invited to come over to the United States. I was in my mid-20s to come and preach in Chicago, Missouri, Toronto, then to New York City. And I came to Toronto as of a Bayview Glen before they had the building they now have. They were then building that, meeting in a school. And I spoke there a few days. I was free on a Wednesday night. I came down to People's Church because I had read some books by Oswald Smith and one book by Paul Smith. And I came down on a Wednesday night and sat over here. It was a Wednesday night service. Not many people here. Paul Smith gave a message on the first part of Romans chapter 6. I remember that quite clearly. And I only came here because I'd heard about this church. But I didn't attach any great significance to that. It was only, in fact, after we'd already agreed to come here back in 2001, that I suddenly remembered. I remember sitting on that swing. And God, for some reason, just put a picture into my mind. And I've had it happen on several occasions about things that have come to pass. And as Jesus said about the second coming, when these things come to pass, don't try to work them out in advance. When they come to pass, look up. And the Israelites had a picture of where they were going. They knew if you stop any Israelite on the journey, any one of the 2, 3, 4, 5 million people, and say, hey, where are you going? We're going to Canaan. Really? Yeah, that's where Abraham was. God gave it to him. We're going to Canaan. They knew the ultimate objective. But having the big picture is not enough. You then let God direct your steps. Something he has undertaken to do. I'll be a pillar of cloud in the day. Just follow. I'll be a pillar of fire at night. I've said this before, that when Jesus invited his disciples to join him, we have the record of him calling 6 of his 12 disciples. And to those 6, he said the same 2 words. He said, follow me. Now, to 2 of them, he said, now make you fishers of men. Or to 4 of them, actually, he said that. To others, he just said, follow me. There's something missing from that. If you were to say to me at the end of the service, follow me, I'd probably say, where are you going? Nobody said that to Jesus. Do you know why? Because that is not the issue. The issue was who they were going with. I, in a pillar of cloud, will be before you in the day and a pillar of fire at night. Don't ask me why we're where we're going. Just trust me, because your security is not in your destination. Your security is not in the events you're going through. Your security is in Christ. We sang these words, my faith has found a resting place, not in device or creed, but in the ever-living one. That's where my faith has found its resting place. And so these Israelites, following the cloud by day, instead of going east, turned back and went south, and seeing their apparent confusion, Pharaoh changed his mind. And in chapter 14 and verse 5, it says, when the king of Egypt was told that the people had fled, Pharaoh and his officials changed their minds about them. And they said, what have we done? We have let the Israelites go and have lost their services. So he had his chariot made ready and took his army with him. He took 600 of the best chariots, along with all the other chariots of Egypt, with officers over all of them. It's interesting, it specifies he took 600 of the best chariots. Remember, it's just told us there were 600,000 fighting men. So they took one chariot per 1,000 men. That's pretty confident, don't you think? Well, of course they were confident. Not only that, now they're out in the desert. These folks are meandering around the place. They're obviously lost and confused. And this led to the second issue. If the first issue is that God led them by unpredictable roads, and if that isn't bad enough for them, they went off south in the wrong direction. Secondly, he led them into unanticipated battles.

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5: Here are the current weather conditions as issued by Environment Canada.
6: High level,
5: light rain,
6: 15.
5: Wind from the south-southeast at 17 kilometers an hour.
6: In Fort Vermilion,
5: 17. Wind from the east at 2 kilometers an hour.
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5: In Garden River,
6: 20.
5: Wind from the south-southeast at 4 kilometers an hour.
6: And Fort Chipewyan,
5: sunny,
6: 22.
5: Wind from the south-southwest at 13 kilometers an hour. 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
7: Welcome to Expectant Faith Devotionals, a daily application of faith in the Lord Jesus Christ. The giver of all things good, and my God shall supply all your need according to his riches in glory by Christ Jesus, Philippians chapter 4, verse 19. It is a consistent theme throughout the Bible that God reveals himself as being good, absolutely and forever good. We see this beginning before creation, for by his creation his goodness begins to reveal itself. All that God does concerning creation is the reflection of what and who he is. Every aspect of creation, with man being the pinnacle of it, is declared by God as being good, the very outworking of what he is. Indeed, there is nothing in God which is not good. So when we begin to consider God, we begin with his sovereign power and authority to speak and bring into existence different aspects of creation, revealing his perfect design in its splendor, majesty, and beauty. His holiness pervades the entirety of his creation, filling it with his presence and blessing. In the beginning, before the fall of man, there was a limitless, free-flowing stream of his powerful, eternal, holy, and blessed good life in his creation, revealed through it, not only just because he created it, but because he loved it, especially those whom he created so that they might know him, in his fullness, glory, and blessing. The psalmist picks up this theme of the goodness of God when he writes, "For the Lord God is a sun and shield. The Lord will give grace and glory. No good thing will he withhold from those who walk uprightly." What is the psalmist seeking to convey to mankind so many years ago, but which continues today? It is that though the believers of today live in the context of the curse of sin upon this earth, especially revealed by the sinful nature of man, and all that this reveals of godlessness, God is still the same as before the creation and afterwards before the fall. He is still just as good and perfect in that goodness as he was then. Why this knowledge? True faith needs a knowledge of the absolute truth of God to be rightly exercised. Mankind has been created to live by faith in the faithfulness of God, so that by believing then receiving, he may know something of the glorious goodness of God on this earth, even though sin has ravaged humanity and still does. In the goodness of God, the true light of Jesus Christ has entered into the world to give the true knowledge of God in Christ to the world, so that again God's goodness can be

known in an overwhelming and powerful way, that men might turn to him and away from sin, to know the power of Christ's indestructible, perfectly good and eternal life. As in the beginning, when the goodness of God was revealed to mankind, so today, because of Christ, his sacrifice on the cross to pay for the judgment and debt for sins, God's goodness is revealed most eloquently. It is by the goodness of God that fallen, lost man first comes to a knowledge of Christ's gift of himself. It is then also that by the goodness of God, lost man is brought to repentance and saving faith in Christ, to know forgiveness of sins and the power of a new life in Christ. For the believer in particular, because of salvation in Christ, the door has been opened to know something of the goodness of God in everyday life. The Apostle Paul writes, "He who did not spare his own Son, but delivered him up for us all, how shall he not with him also freely give us all things?" The giving of Christ was the testimony of God of his supreme goodness, a goodness that we are called to know not only by the things that are good, which he provides, but by the giving of the Holy Spirit, Christ himself by the Spirit. Dear Father, make us good receivers. In Jesus' name, amen. Thank you for listening to this devotional. We trust that you have been greatly blessed by the great truths pointing always to Christ, the Savior and King. If you would like to hear other devotionals, or read the text, or contact us, please go to our website at expectantfaith.com. May God richly bless you in your pursuit of Him, our Maker and our Redeemer. Welcome to Expectant Faith Devotionals, a daily application of faith in the Lord Jesus Christ. The pinnacle and power of worship. Blessing and honor, glory and power be to him who sits on the throne and to the Lamb forever and ever. Revelation chapter 5, verse 14. In the Gospel of Luke, we find where the devil took Jesus to a very high mountain, there to show him all the kingdoms of the earth in a moment of time. The devil then proceeded to tell Jesus the following, "All this authority I will give you, and their glory, for this has been delivered to me, and I will give it to whomever I wish. Therefore, if you will worship before me, all will be yours." If ever there was a passage of Scripture which reveals the centrality of worship, it is this one. For here we have the devil taking aim at that which is not only fundamental to the life of Jesus, but that which is primary, the very first thing essential in the communion of Christ with his Father. It is the worship of God, which only belongs to God, and must be forever held as the first and primary act and attitude of the believer towards God the Father, as it was with Jesus and the Father. Jesus would make this very clear by his response to the devil's temptation, his effort to turn Jesus aside ever so slightly in the pursuit of the Father's will and kingdom, to yield to the devil's lies and trickery, specifically as it pertains to worship. Why is true worship so very important, so essential in the spiritual conflict between hell and heaven, but especially in one's communion with God? The first reason is that true worship is based upon a true knowledge of God as being both Creator and Redeemer, the highest authority in heaven and earth. Jesus declared this when to the disciples after his resurrection he said, "All authority has been given to me in heaven and on earth." The believer who truly believes this and believes in God as his sovereign God and King is that one who resembles the elders that John the Apostle sees in heaven, who are worshiping God because of his holiness. Scripture tells us that these elders fall down before the thrice holy God in heaven, casting their crowns before him in reverential adoration, declaring by their actions that all glory belongs to God, not to anyone or anything else. In the confrontation between the devil and Jesus, Jesus' response to him was direct and very powerful, and altogether the contrary of what Satan was seeking to accomplish. Jesus said, "Get behind me, Satan, for it is written, 'You shall worship the Lord your God, and him only you shall serve.'" The Lord Jesus once and for all put things right in their order and significance in the Gospels, revealing that worship is the first thing because it is the first act of faith in declaring that God is God, holy in the heavens, possessor of heaven and earth, and thus absolutely worthy in him alone to receive honor, glory, and power.
the natural, logical, and highest response that a believer can have towards God is that act and attitude.

0: attitude of falling down in one's heart, casting all crowns before God, rendering to Him the blessing and worship that belongs to Him alone. There's another reason for which worship is so very important. A.W. Tozer, having spoken of this in his book, Worship, the Missing Jewel of the Evangelical Church. It is the fact that when a person worships God in spirit and truth, God reveals Himself to the heart, soul, and mind of the believer. Man was created to worship God so that by the use of the eternal truth of God, he might rise in his estimation of God in the exaltation and honor Him, dear Father. Make us true worshipers in Jesus' name. Amen. 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May God richly bless you in your pursuit of Him, our Maker and our Redeemer.
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4: Hi, this is Mandy, and you're listening to CIM Radio. Psalms 148, 1 and 2 says, "Praise the Lord. Praise the Lord from the heavens. Praise Him in the heights above. Praise Him, all His angels. Praise Him, all His heavenly hosts."

0: the story of Esther, the story of Joseph in the pit. These are Bible stories, but kids also need to know the story of the Bible.
1: 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Hi, I'm Mark Gothier with Crew and Making Your Life Count. Matt Markins says many children know the Lego pieces of Scripture, but miss the full picture of God's rescue plan.
0: Bible stories are the Lego bricks that make up the story of the Bible. But if we're not careful, we give them the Lego bricks, but we don't give them the box top to see the whole story. And so I think we've got to pair those two together and make sure we're not only giving them the Lego pieces.
1: Children are looking for meaning, purpose, and truth. 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Learn more at crew.org/life.
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1: Do I have the right to blame you? Do I have the right to have ill will towards you, even when you have wronged me? According to the scripture, I don't believe you and I can play the blame game, frankly, and get by with it, because what we're doing is we're doing this. We're assigning to someone else, we're saying it's your fault. Now, what they did may be a willful act of belligerence toward us, to hurt us in some fashion. How am I to respond? We have to ask, what is right?
2: Kids will often place blame for their actions on anything but themselves. But children aren't the only ones who point fingers. Welcome to In Touch, the teaching ministry of Dr. Charles Stanley. Today's program encourages us to lay fault-finding aside and instead look to Jesus for forgiveness, course correction, and healing. Here's part one of The Blame Game.
1: The title of this message is the title of the oldest game in all of humanity. It is a game all of us have played probably many times in our life, and it's a game that nobody ultimately wins. And it's a game that was played by the very first family in the Bible. And that game, the name of that game, is the blame game. All of us at some

one time or the other have played that game, blaming someone else for our circumstances or for what they've done to us. And so I want you to read, if you will, in Genesis chapter 3, in this very first book of the Bible, very first family, they played this game. And you'll recall, for example, in this third chapter that Satan has tempted Eve, and she has partaken of the tree of good and evil, which God forbid her to do, and of course gave it to her husband. And so I want us to begin reading in this eighth verse. And the scripture says, "And Adam and Eve now have sinned against God." And the Bible says, "And they heard the sound of the Lord God walking in the garden in the cool of the day. And the man and his wife hid themselves from the presence of the Lord God among the trees of the garden. Then the Lord God called to the man and said to him, 'Where are you?' And he said, 'I heard the sound of thee in the garden, and I was afraid because I was naked, and so I hid myself.' And he said, 'Who told you that you were naked? Have you eaten from the tree of which I commanded you not to eat?' And the man said, 'The woman whom thou gavest to be with me, she gave me from the tree, and I ate.' And the Lord God said to the woman, 'What is this you have done?' And the woman said, 'The serpent deceived me, and I ate.' And the Lord God said to the serpent," and he didn't say anything. You know why? Because there wasn't anything to say. He knew exactly where he was, and he knew exactly what was going on and what was happening, and so there wasn't any point in him making any excuse about what was going on. And so I want us to look at this passage and deal with something that all of us have to deal with, because the truth is all of us at times are prone to blame someone else for our circumstances, or blame someone else for something that they've said or something that they've done, and somehow we think it's going to make us feel better or look better. And what I want us to do is to look at this, and I want you to be honest, as I've had to be in my own heart, to ask myself the question, is there anybody I'm blaming for anything? Because when you and I open the Word of God and look at reality, there are a lot of folks who have little subtle blames that they're using on people. They don't maybe say it. And then there's some people who have vehement blame. I mean, they're just absolutely bitterly blaming someone for something that has happened to them or the way they treated them. So let me say it up front. I'm not talking about being blamed for something you didn't do or necessarily or something you did. I'm simply saying that the blame game doesn't work. It doesn't work no matter whether you are guilty of what somebody has accused you of and you blame them or you have been blamed. It doesn't make any difference, because the issue is, what is the right response when we sin against God, and what is the right response when we are accused of hurting someone when we did not or did not mean to? So when someone hurts us, what is our response? Do I have a right to blame and to lay blame and to claim blame and to lay the fault at someone else when they have wronged me? Well, whether it's in a church or whether it's in a school or whether it's in the government, and we certainly see that going on, or whether it's in your home or whether it's among your friends, the blame game, according to the scripture, just isn't God's way of doing things. Now, I want us to look at it for just a moment, because what it is in essence is this. It is an attempt on our part to shift the responsibility for what's happening to someone else. For example, if I wrong someone and I don't want to assume responsibility, then I'm going to blame my circumstance or blame someone else for something that they said or they did. Or, for example, let's say that I'm having some bad feeling about something, and so to get out of my depression, I'm just going to blame somebody else. I'm going to find, and you can always find some reason to blame some circumstance or someone else for what you're feeling. Now, there are times when people do hurt us, no question about it. They say things, they do things that really and truly deeply hurt us. Now, the question is this: what is my response to be when I am genuinely, willfully wronged by someone else? Am I, and do I have the right to say, "Well, here's what you did. What you did is that you did me wrong, and therefore because you wronged me, this is the way I feel, and the way I feel is because you made me feel this way, because I wouldn't feel this way if you hadn't made me feel that way." And so what I'm doing is I am shifting, I am disowning what is rightfully mine. Let's say, for example, that you did wrong me. And so I say, you are to blame, and therefore you need to pay. What am I doing? I am saying, you're responsible, and therefore you need to pay. But do I have the right to hold against you? Do I have the right to blame you? Do I have the right to have ill will towards you even when you have wronged me? According to the scripture,
I don't believe you and I can play the blame game, frankly,

When you think about blame, it is shifting to them something that you and I may feel they certainly deserve. But as a believer, what is my response to be? You see, I am responsible for my responses to people who hurt me, no matter what they do. I am still responsible to respond in a godly fashion. Just because someone hurts me does not mean that I have the right to hurt them back, or to have ill will toward them, or to defend myself in some fashion, or to blame them. Now, what we have to ask is, why do people play this game in the first place? Why do people get caught up in blaming others? And you know, if you're working in a normal office, there are people who have attitudes towards you. If she hadn't have done that, I wouldn't have been late. And I'd have been here on time. I'd have gotten my work in on time if she'd have done this or he'd have done that. So we can always find people to blame for things. Now, why do people do that? Well, I think one of the primary reasons we play that game is because we don't want to feel exposed. That is, if we have some weakness or some frailty, or let's say we've made a mistake, or let's say, for example, we've sinned. The reason we play the blame game is we don't like to be exposed. We don't like for our weaknesses to show up. We don't like people to see how frail we really are. The truth is we all sin against God. The truth is we are all frail. The truth is we are all weak in areas of our life. But we don't like that, so we don't blame it on somebody else. Well, if you hadn't have said that, I wouldn't have said this. If you hadn't have done that, I wouldn't have done this. If you'd have been there on time, I wouldn't have done so-and-so. And so we blame because what we want to do is we want to appear to be self-sufficient, adequate, and always there doing the right thing all the time when none of us do. And so to make ourselves feel better, we want to blame someone else. A second thing is this. We don't like the consequences. For example, if we have done wrong, we don't like the consequences. So the best thing we can do, the simplest thing, is to blame somebody else. We don't like to face the change that is necessary. For example, if someone blames you for something, and let's say that what they say is true. Well, for example, let's say that someone criticizes you and says, well, you know, you got a real proud streak in you. Well, I can either accept that from God, no matter who says it, and deal with it, or I can say, well, who do you think you are? You're judging me. And then I can go ahead and I can switch that back on them and judge them for blaming me. Then what have I done? Well, I've sort of feel a little better now, because what they've done is they have judged me, and for them to judge me would make them certainly more proud than I am. Next thing you know, I got a real cycle going, and they're looking bad and I'm looking better all the time. The only problem is it is not God's way of responding to difficulties and hardships and blame and things that people want to put on us. And then, of course, we just don't like the idea of failing. So when you think about all the ways that people get into this blame game, what we have to ask is this. When it happens, who's responsible? Now, here's the bottom line. You and I are responsible when we make mistakes and when we do wrong. When we sin against God, we are responsible. It doesn't make any difference what it is. You and I can't blame someone else for what we do when it's wrong. Equally as important as this. Neither can I justify my ill will towards someone else who has wronged me or is blaming me. I can't justify blaming someone. And so when you think about how we do react, we are oftentimes quick to blame someone else. We are quick to retaliate. We are quick to let vengeance rise up on the inside of us. But blame says, I lay this at their feet. I hold them responsible. What we have to ask is, whatever happened to forgiveness? Because it's real easy to blame and to hold someone responsible. And so when I look at Adam and Eve here, what happened here? The scripture says that when God spoke, that Adam said, the woman whom you gave to me, she's the woman whom you gave to me. It's because you gave me this woman. That's the reason I'm guilty. She said, well, the reason I did it is because Satan deceived me. Well, both of those things are true. The problem is that our sin is never justifiable. It doesn't make any difference what caused it. And so as long as I can shift the blame to someone else, then I refuse to assume personal responsibility for my actions. Now, when you and I refuse to assume personal responsibility for our actions, then what we're doing, we've got to blame something, circumstance, people, whatever it may be. In God's eyes, that is never acceptable. It wasn't acceptable with Adam and Eve. God didn't say, well, you poor things, you know what? That's true, and therefore, I'm just going to let you get by with that. He didn't say that. He held them responsible for their responses. Sure, Satan said to Eve. He lied. He twisted the word of God. He said, this will be

good for your taste. It certainly will satisfy your desire for beauty. And for knowledge, you'll be like God. Now, the fact that she sinned against God, she was deceived, no doubt about it. But the fact that she did, she can't blame her action. And I'm going to show you why. She can't blame that on Satan. He can't blame that on his wife. We can't blame our disobedience on anybody. We have to assume personal responsibility. For example, you and I, if we could practice that and get by with it, here's what we could say. Well, God, the reason I sin is it is your fault. And so the church could say, it's not our fault we sin. And here's how we could justify it. We say, well, after all, you let me be born with an old sinful nature. You knew when I came into this world, God, that I had an old sinful nature and that I was just going to naturally and deliberately and willfully, even as a child, going to disobey my parents. You knew I was going to sin. So therefore, all my disobedience and all my sin all of my life is your fault because you made me do it. No, he didn't. So we could go back to Adam and Eve, for example. Now, there's the tree in the Garden of Eden, and Satan could have said, well, God, I mean, you put the tree in there. If you hadn't wanted this to happen, why'd you put the tree there to begin with? And so God placed the tree there to give them the privilege of making a choice to serve him and to love him and obey him because they chose to, not because they had to. They're not robots. And so what we do is we practice the same game, and we look for somebody, and we say, well, you made me do it. Now, think about this for a moment. All of us have a free will. Now, when I say a free will, I mean up to a certain limitation. God doesn't give absolute freedom to anybody, or people could do things that God's not going to allow them to do. But for the most part, let's say we do have, to a great degree, a free will, which means that we have the right to choose. So that if I have the freedom to make choices, upon whom can I lay the blame for the choices I make? Nobody can make me make the choices I make in life. Now, if no one can make me make that choice, how in the world am I going to blame someone else? You say, well, now let me tell you what someone did to me. So if somebody gossips about you terribly or says something horribly about you, and I mean, you are just having a terrible time with that, and so your response is you hold them responsible. And so you say, well, here's what they did. And so you blame them. Let's say that somebody else listens to them, and so they start feeling hard toward you. And so you blame them, and you lay it at their feet. Now, it is not your fault for what they said. You couldn't help what somebody else says about you or what someone else does to you. You and I are not responsible for what they do to us. We are responsible for how we respond to what they do to us. Listen, you and I are just as responsible for how we respond to wrongs done to us as they are for the wrongs that they did. And therefore, that eliminates me playing the blame game. I can't blame someone else. Now, they may have done it, they may have said it, and everything they said right here is true. And that is, Adam said, she gave it to me. She did. Eve said, Satan tempted me, and he deceived me, and he did. No question about it. But isn't it interesting that God says, well, let's see what's going on here. He didn't say anything. And if you'll notice what he did when he came to the latter part of this third chapter, he starts talking about what's going to happen to them as a result of their making choices which they knew were wrong. Now, so when we start talking about blame and blaming someone else for what they do, as a child of God in whom the Spirit of God is living, you and I have the power within us to forgive people no matter what they do to us. Now, if we didn't have that power within us, that's something else. But when you and I became a child of God, the Bible says we were born again. We have a new nature, a new spirit, a new heart, and a new life. And sometimes we can act like the world, but we're still different. We're new. And therefore, we have the Holy Spirit living on the inside of us who will enable you and me to respond correctly in any and every situation. And the blame game does not fit a child of God of holding something against someone else. Maybe they did. Maybe they did hurt you badly. No question about it. And so you say, well, because they did this, this is the way I feel. No, there's no place in Scripture where you and I will find that we have the privilege of holding animosity towards someone else because of what they did to us. I don't have the right to play this game. I don't have the right to blame and to hold that blame towards someone else, to lay at their feet and keep it there. Now you say, well, what about this idea? Are you talking about controlling and the whole issue here of other people making us do things? Haven't you heard people say, you make me feel horrible? No, they don't. You chose to.
You make me angry. Did you know that nobody can

0: Make you angry? Now, if somebody else could control your life, they can. But I want you to think about something for a moment. Where in the Bible do you ever find Jesus controlling anybody? He doesn't do it. If he were going to control someone, he'd have controlled Judas and Peter for just two examples. He would have controlled many people. He would have controlled Pilate. He would have controlled the men who were going to nail him to a tree. I mean, Jesus is nowhere, he's not anywhere controlling people. You know what he would do? He would preach and multitudes would come and listen to him. Some of them would turn away. If he were going to control someone, he would have said, all of you believe in me as Savior and Lord and you are now saved. He would have controlled their salvation. If Jesus had controlled one person, why not control them all? You see, he didn't operate that way. They had a free will. Some of them listened to him and said, we don't believe this. In fact, on one occasion, so many people walking away, he said, even to his disciples, he said, are you all leaving too? There's not a single evidence in the Bible where God controls a person. He will put great pressure upon us. When God wants us to do something and we don't want to do it, he'll put intense pressure upon us. But the ultimate final decision in our life is we choose how we're going to respond. Now, if you'll think about folks who do this, if you'll think about people that you're around who are always blaming someone else, what are they usually doing? Their conversation is other-oriented. In other words, it's how I feel, what he did. This is how they hurt me. And so if you think about it, you don't really want to be around somebody who's always blaming someone else. What they're doing is they refuse to assume responsibility for their actions if they have wronged someone else or for their attitude even though someone else has wronged them. Now, we don't like that part. We think, well, I know. Well, you mean to tell me that if someone wrongs me that I'm responsible for my response? Absolutely we are. Why? Because they cannot control us. No one else can control your responses. And they're not really responsible for your responses. You say, well, you mean to tell me that if somebody hurts me deeply, that they're not responsible for the way I feel? Because you and I choose the way we feel. Listen, all of us can come up with something that someone has done to us and hurt us deeply. You know what you'll find? You're going to find somebody else who's hurt more deeply than you've ever been hurt, who's been wronged in worse ways than you and I have been wronged. And you know what? They have this sweet, loving, godly spirit about them. Why? Because they chose not to respond in an ungodly fashion. And you see, if we have a free will, you and I choose how we're going to respond. Now, Adam could have said, God, we are naked, we are hiding out, we sinned against you, we are ashamed, and we are so sorry, and what will you do? How do you handle it when we do things like this? No, he said, the woman you gave me, she's the one who blew it. She gave it to me. God didn't accept their answers, and he doesn't accept ours. I cannot hold someone else indebted to me for something they do wrong and walk in the Spirit of God and be a godly man, or you can't be that and be a godly woman. We can't do it. It's not even a question of whether we've been hurt or not, or whether we will be hurt or not. We all have been hurt. We are all going to be hurt. That's just part of living in a world where there is sin and disobedience and wickedness and violence. We're going to get it. But the issue is, listen, not whether we're going to be hurt or not, or whether we have, but how do we respond? You and I cannot justify a wrong response to those who have wronged us, no matter what they do to us.
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6: Today's scripture reading is Colossians chapter 1, verses 9 through 12. For this reason also, since the day we heard of it, we have not ceased to pray for you and to ask that you may be filled with the knowledge of His will in all spiritual wisdom and understanding, so that you will walk in a manner worthy of the Lord, to please Him in all respects, bearing fruit in every good work, and increasing in the knowledge of God, strengthened with all power according to His glorious might, for the attaining of all steadfastness and patience, joyously giving thanks to the Father, who has qualified us to share in the inheritance of the saints in light.
5: The pathway of faith has divine purpose, and we're to obey the Lord no matter what. But even when God's direction is perplexing, we can count on the fact that He is good. Walking obediently with Christ doesn't guarantee an easy life, which is obvious when we consider the Apostle John. In his later years, he was exiled to the island of Patmos, a Roman penal colony, simply for preaching the gospel. Isolated from the churches he loved and served, John could have questioned God's plan. But it was during this exile that he received the revelation that became the final book of the New Testament. Remember, though, that God is sovereign and works through every circumstance we face. He can bring strength and growth even from difficult seasons, using what we endure as part of His larger purposes. Choosing obedience and trust is the only way to true peace. Even in exile, John experienced God's presence and purpose in ways that would encourage believers for centuries to come. The Lord never lets go of His children, whom He will continue to protect and guide throughout life. This is the pathway of faith, believing in Almighty God and following wherever He leads.
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5: God can strengthen us through difficulty. With a perspective for believers, here's A Moment with Charles Stanley.
7: Well, I think a lot of us have been to that place probably at some point where we thought, Lord, how much more can I handle? And Lord, why are you letting this happen? And sometimes we know why it's happening. We look at our lives and we realize that God's up to something good. And because it's painful, we don't think it's good. But remember what He said. He said He causes all things to work together for good to those who love Him, to those who are called according to His purpose. And so even though it's painful, it can be good. Now, what we have to remember is this. The sooner you and I relax and say, okay, God, whatever you want is what I want, all of a sudden it's amazing our attitude changes right in the midst of that storm. Somebody says, well, how can I do that? You have to get your focus on God. Help me to understand why I'm going through this. And it's amazing that once you understand why God is allowing something like that, you just have this awesome sense of peace that covers you. Even though the pain is still there, there's a peace that prevails above all of that. And so I just want to have a word of prayer for some of you who may be going

0: through a storm right now and you've been in it a long time, you're about to give up and quit, don't give up. God isn't giving up on you. You don't have to give up on Him. Let's pray. Father, how grateful we are that You've said, I will never leave you nor forsake you. We accept that as true. And I trust that somebody who is hurting very painfully right now would recognize that sometime that's just an act of love on your part. You're up to something very good in their life. Give them the courage to hold on and the faith to trust You that You're a good God, full of goodness, love and mercy, and that You will see them through this and You will accomplish Your purpose for them. In Jesus' name, amen.
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5: Here are the current weather conditions as issued by Environment Canada.
6: In high level,
5: mostly cloudy,
6: 15,
5: wind from the southeast
6: at 8 kilometers an hour.
5: For Fort Vermilion,
6: 16,
5: wind from the east-southeast
6: at 2 kilometers an hour.
5: For La Crete,
6: 16.
5: For
6: Garden River,
5: 20. Wind from the southeast
6: at 4 kilometers an hour.
5: And Fort Chipewyan,
6: sunny,
5: 23. Wind from the south at 9 kilometers an hour.
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0: Do you have a favorite verse on prayer? We all know the Bible is filled with promises and principles of prayer, but I have a very favorite verse on prayer that I want to share with you today. It's found in 2 Corinthians 3:18, where Paul said, "And we all, with unveiled face, beholding the glory of the Lord, are being transformed into the same image from one degree of glory to another. For this comes from the Lord, who is the Spirit." This verse is my favorite because it reminds me that prayer is not just therapeutic, it's transformational. Paul reminds us that prayer is beholding the glory or the face of God, the presence of God. And the result of that is that we are transformed into the image of Christ by the power of the Spirit. So today as you pray, certainly God will give you peace and grace, but trust Him to change you from the inside out. This is Daniel Henderson with Strategic Renewal on behalf of OneCry.com.
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1: Good afternoon. Here's what's happening. Prayers are rising for southwest France, where a massive wildfire near Bordeaux has forced 220,000 people from their homes. The blaze has scorched an area four times the size of Paris. Interior Minister Laurent Nunez says the fire stopped growing overnight yesterday, a welcoming glimmer of hope. But rising temperatures threaten to reignite the battle. May God's mercy guide every firefighter. South Korea's former president, Yoon Suk Yeol, is facing fresh legal troubles after a court convicted him of making false statements during his 2022 presidential campaign. Yoon denies the charges and has appealed. If upheld, his conservative People Power Party could be forced to repay around $37 million Canadian dollars in government-reimbursed election expenses. We pray for wisdom and justice to prevail in South Korea's courts. Canada's trade tensions with the United States are deepening. Conservative Shadow Minister Shove Majumdar is calling for an emergency parliamentary committee meeting after President Trump threatened 50% tariffs on Canadian goods within 30 days. Majumdar wants Prime Minister Carney to table a written negotiation plan. As Canadians face economic uncertainty, we pray for wisdom and steady leadership through these challenging days. Canadians drowning in credit card debt often want to fix everything at once, but experts say that instinct makes things worse. Stacy Yanchuk Oleksi of Money Mentors says start by breathing, then pull actual statements to see exactly what's owed. Consolidation loans and balance transfers can help, but only if old spending habits change. Otherwise, the debt just comes back. Three Alberta MLAs are wrapping up a trade mission in Chicago this week. Angela Pitt, Glenn Van Dyken, and Chelsea Petrovic attended the National Conference of State Legislatures Summit, which runs through tomorrow. The delegation pushed Alberta's priorities on cross-border

0: border trade, energy security, and supply chains. Van Dyken also met with U.S. legislators on agricultural trade at the conference's Agriculture Task Force. A nearly 80-year-old water main under 99th Avenue is being replaced in a $2 million project in Grand Prairie. Aquaterra CEO Von Ben says the line dates to 1947 and had seen increasing breaks. Replacing it now rather than waiting for an emergency is cheaper and avoids disrupting businesses. The 200-meter line should be done by early August and is expected to last 75 years. McKenzie County is getting a digital facelift. The Northern Alberta Municipality says its website, mckenziecounty.com, is getting a completely redesigned look and layout. Officials say the fresh interface is meant to make information and services easier for residents to find. The county is asking for patience during the transition and encouraging people to stay tuned for the new site's launch. The town of Tabor has enacted a fire ban due to extremely dry conditions. That ban took effect last Thursday at 5 p.m., canceling all existing fire permits until the hazard is reduced. Backyard fire pits within town limits are still permitted, provided they comply with Town Fire Services bylaw. For more information, you can contact the Tabor Fire Department. And evangelist Franklin Graham visited Venezuela, meeting earthquake survivors served by Samaritan's Purse. Twin quakes struck June 24th, sadly killing thousands. The organization has airlifted nearly 300 tons of supplies, operated a 60-bed field hospital, treating more than 2,500 patients, and delivered clean water to desperate families. Graham says his teams are bringing, quote, the light of Jesus Christ into these places of pain. From the CIM Newsroom, I'm Brian Scott.
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2: Hi, this is Ben Lowell, and welcome to Back to the Bible Canada with Dr. John Neufeld. We continue our series today, The Kind Attributes of God. So turning your Bibles to John 3:16, as Dr. Neufeld brings us a message titled, The Love of God.
3: On the day I was getting ready to prepare a message on the love of God, I was, as is my custom, up early in the morning, reading my Bible, confessing my sins, bringing my daily requests before the Lord, and also committing the day to Him. That's my custom. Now, I begin all my days in the same fashion. But because devotional Bible reading is my custom, I read through, you know, the entirety of Scripture every year, and it just so happened that on this day, I read Matthew 5:43-45. It's God, Jesus, saying, "You have heard that it was said, love your neighbor and hate your enemy. But I say to you, love your enemies and pray for those who persecute you, so that you may be sons of your Father who is in heaven. For He makes His sun rise on the evil and on the good, and sends rain on the just and on the unjust." Because I knew I was preparing a message on the attribute of love on this day, I was caught by the command, love your enemies, and then the command to reflect on how God also loves His enemies. The human family, many of them, who have not repented of their sins and submitted to the rightful ruler of God in their lives. And how, that is, before the great judgment to come, how does God treat His enemies? Well, He sends the blessing of His creation onto their lives, the sun, the rain, the seasons, the bounty of the earth. He gives to them even though He knows they will not respond with gratefulness. So let's start there. The most famous verse on the love of God is found in John 3:16, and the passage simply begins by saying, God so loved the world. When we read that, many of us simply take that to mean that God has shown His love to the entire human race. And of course, as we saw from Matthew's recounting of Jesus' sermon, yes, He loves them in the sense that He blesses them with the bounty of His creation, not withholding it from them, that which they need for life. But when in John 3:16 we are told that God loves the world, we need to stop and take it in. Very often in Johannine literature, the term world is used for human rebellion. And an easy example comes from 1 John 2 verses 15 and 16.

found. And yet, God sent his son to save the world. That was his act of love. So let's start with that word love. 1 John 4 verse 8, as well as 1 John 4 16, simply says, God is love. That is, God does not just love, God is love. Love is an essential attribute of God. It's not that God sometimes feels love or sometimes acts in love. God is love. Indeed, this glorious truth that the one true God is love, this truth is often the topic of songs. I mean, one of the great hymns of the church is a hymn called The Love of God, written by Frederick Laymon. You know, I've always loved the poetry of that third stanza. It says, could we with ink the oceans fill, and were the skies of parchment made, were every stalk on earth a quill, and every man a scribe by trade, to write the love of God above would drain the oceans dry, nor could the scroll contain the whole, though stretched from sky to sky. Indeed, so much has been said and written about this glad theme that the Bible proclaims. The God who exists is love. And if you don't know it, this message that God is love is unique to the Christian faith. No other religion says it, but the Bible gladly proclaims it. But of course, we need to define the love of God. And that's especially true regarding the virtue of love. For in regard to love, there's so much misunderstanding. You know, for many in our day, love is simply affirmation. Or to put it into psychological language, love is unconditional positive regard. It is, as many think of the term, to think positively of someone and in consequence to be emotionally attached to them. It's only to speak highly of them, telling them, we believe in you. And that's why so many believe that we can't love others until we first love ourselves. And of course, they mean that we positively regard ourselves. I'm good. I'm powerful. I'm resourceful. I'm creative. I'm special. And then once we've inculcated these self-attitudes, we're now in a place to attribute them to others. And of course, this leads to dissonance because the real world, I mean the one that really exists, it's not like that. And you know that. If God loves us in the way many of us think that love is, we're left in confusion and even in anger. How then, since he is love, does he allow such suffering and sorrow? So many unfulfilled dreams, unfulfilled lives. Something is wrong, we say. And of course, something is wrong. And so let's begin not by defining how God loves, but we'll come to that second, but we begin first by defining love within God. What does the Bible tell us about that? If God is love in his essential being, what does that actually look like? And let's agree that love is a self-giving action for the benefit of another. With that definition in mind, we start with what Jesus said about that theme. Jesus is praying just before his arrest and his crucifixion, and listen as he prays. John 17, verse 24, Father, I desire that they also, whom you have given me, may be with me where I am to see my glory that you have given me because, listen, you loved me before the foundation of the world. Now, those words, that before the world was created, indeed, before anything was created, the eternal Father loved the eternal Son. Love expressed between Father and Son is eternal. Of course, that's not the first time Jesus spoke that way. John 3:35, the Father loves the Son and has given all things into his hand. Or how about John 14:31? But I do as the Father commanded me, so that the world may know that I love the Father. Now, these words tell us why only the Christian faith can make the statement that God is love, eternally love. Since our God is the triune God, one God who forever exists as three persons, it is possible then for God to love for eternity. The Father, the Son, and the Holy Spirit, the three persons who are the one true God, have expressed love for each other for all eternity. God has always been loving because love is something one does for another. And if you will allow me here, for this matter is foundational. This is why we know that heaven is a place of joy and love, because heaven, the eternal dwelling place of God, has always been the place of love. The Father, the Son, and the Holy Spirit have always been self-giving and loving to each other. Now, this means that the essence of love is that attribute that is first expressed in the Trinity.
And the love we experience from God is the outflow

0: from the eternal love within God. Therefore, whatever we mean by the love of God, it must be that attribute that flows out of God's essential being. So what am I getting at? Look, God is not just love. He's also holy, and he's untouched by unrighteousness. Love, as it has always existed, is a holy love. It's a pure love. It's a love of righteousness, and ultimately, it's a love of God. And I say this and must insist on it so that this psychological idea, the idea that love is unconditional positive regard rather than the holy love within God, that tells us of a difference between what we mean by love. God does not love sin. He does not love sinful actions. Indeed, read through the Old Testament prophets and you'll quickly get the impression that God condemns sin. And that leads us to God's love for this world, as in John 3:16, God so loved the world. Note Romans 5:7-8, for one will scarcely die for a righteous person, though perhaps for a good person one would dare to die, but God shows his love for us in that while we were still sinners, Christ died for us. That is, Christ went to the cross as an expression of the love for a human race that has not repented yet. God's love is an initiating love. He leads with love, and yet he also condemns. And that leads us to a very well-known, disputed claim. You've heard it. Perhaps you've repeated it. And I must say, I completely and utterly believe this. It's the statement, and I quote, God loves the sinner, but he hates the sin. Notice that if that's true, and I believe it is, that says a lot about the insufficient definition of unconditional positive regard. God loves the sinner, but he does hate the sin. He does not regard us and our actions with unconditional positive regard. Indeed, God may visit us in wrath even while he still loves us. Well now, if that's so, what can we mean by the love of God? Does it mean anything? Indeed, it does, but more thought is required.
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0: Let's return to the words I started with in this message. Jesus is telling his followers that they are to love their enemies, so let that sink in for a moment. He didn't tell them to make friends with their enemies. Now, of course, that'd be wonderful, but in the real world, many times that just never happens. Jesus told his followers they would be hated for his name's sake. Fact is that Jesus told his followers, and listen carefully to this, it's found in Matthew 10:34-35, do not think I have come to bring peace to the earth. I have not come to bring peace but a sword. For I have come to set a man against his father, and a daughter against her mother, and a daughter-in-law against her mother-in-law. Jesus did not sugarcoat this. He knew that his gospel would divide not just humanity, but even individual families. Yeah, it would not be all sweetness and positivity. There would be a great conflict, sometimes even resulting in martyrdom. That is the gospel of Jesus. How did anyone who takes Jesus seriously think it's any different than that? But what does love mean in this kind of a conflict? I think a good place to begin would be Romans 12:19-21. Beloved, never avenge yourselves, but leave it to the wrath of God, for it is written, vengeance is mine, I will repay, says the Lord. To the contrary, if your enemy is hungry, feed him. If he is thirsty, give him something to drink, for by so doing, you will heap burning coals on his head. Do not be overcome by evil, but overcome evil with good. Notice evil remains. No

sloppy doctrine of love is left as a possibility here. But the follower of Jesus, while never giving in to evil, nor giving in to evil people, and yet determined at the same time to feed your enemy if you find him hungry. That is, love means I will not, if the chance is given me, to seek revenge. Instead, evil is overcome by doing good where there is opportunity. Well, of course, there's a day of justice coming. Well, how is this a reflection of God? Well, God does good to his enemies all the time. He feeds and clothes them. He often gives them time to repent. That is, he doesn't immediately strike them with a bolt of lightning. He expresses kindness in multiple ways. God gives his enemies intellect and the energy to rebel against him. He gives them their daily bread, although they never thank him for their daily provision. Even breath of air that enters their lungs, both the air and the lungs, comes from him. This is all self-giving. This is ensuring that even the enemies receive benefit. I know, according to Romans 2, that it should lead rebels to reflect and to consider the gratitude that they owe God and therefore to repent. But in the meantime, God keeps loving. But of course, and this leads us to John 3:16, God so loved the world that he gave his one and only Son. Or as Paul puts it, that while we were still sinners, Christ died for us. That is, God acted in mercy and grace, not awaiting us to come to our senses. Indeed, he acted first. And this leads us to the special love that God has for all those who have responded, whom the Bible calls the elect, the people of God. Listen to what Paul says of the elect in Galatians 2:20. I have been crucified with Christ. It is no longer I who live, but Christ who lives in me. And the life I now live in the flesh, I live by faith in the Son of God, listen, who loved me and gave himself for me. I live by faith in the Son of God who loved me. How has he loved me? He loved me by crucifying me along with himself, by putting to death the old man, and by uniting me to Christ. This is a supreme act of love so that I am no longer my own. I'm united with him for all of eternity. Listen to 1 John 3, verse 1. See what kind of love the Father has given us, that we should be called the children of God, and so we are. See, I was once an enemy of God, but while I was an enemy, God sent his Son. Then the Holy Spirit drew me to Christ. I repented of my sins. I was cleansed. I was made acceptable to God. John says, don't you see what kind of love that is? Once you were an enemy of God, and here you are, seated at his table, made into a son or a daughter of God, given eternal promises, so that for eternal ages you'll never stop being the object of his love. As the three persons of the Trinity have expressed love for one another, so you will also be the object of the love of the triune God. God will never stop doing good to you and folding you into his grace. And that leads us to an aspect of love that we as believers have come to relish. It's found in Romans 8:38 and 39. For I'm sure that neither death nor life, nor angels nor rulers, nor things present nor things to come, nor powers, nor height, nor depth, nor anything else in all creation will be able to separate us from what? From the love of God in Christ Jesus our Lord. Every once in a while, people will argue about whether Christians can lose their salvation. And usually the argument centers on sins Christians commit, and then, you know, they harden themselves. Some of them refuse to repent. They seem to fall from the grace of God. Well, okay, I understand what they're talking about. But let me give you another perspective. Those who are truly saved by Christ, I mean genuinely born again, we're given a promise. Nothing can separate you from the love of God. And understand that in this context, the love of God refers to his love for sinners so that he saves them from their sins and the consequent judgment to come. This is salvation. Christ nails our sins to his cross. And this, we see the love of God demonstrated for the elect. And that leads to the promise. This love is enduring. Nothing can separate you from this love. But someone's going to protest. Well, what if someone sins and refuses to repent? To that I respond, nothing can separate the believer from the saving love of God. And that, of course, means that God will work in them so that they will repent and they will flee from their sins and they will turn again to their Savior. And God has numerous tools in his toolbox to keep us forever in his love.
Hebrews chapter 12 says, God deliberately brings hardship into our lives to discipline us. God is in this action treating us as his sons and daughters, making sure that

0: we're going to share in his holiness. Sometimes, says Hebrews 12, that discipline is painful rather than pleasant. So we groan under it, wondering why God would treat the objects of his love with such hardship. But, says Hebrews 12, verse 11, in the end, that seeming harsh treatment will yield the peaceful fruit of righteousness. And getting back to Romans 8, that nothing can separate us from his love, God has eternal purposes in mind for his people. Those are his long-term purposes. Think about the contrast between two different parenting styles. One parent is indulgent. The kid wants ice cream at 2 o'clock in the morning, and the answer is, well, my dear precious child, you get what you want, and that includes withholding nothing from you. But the other parent has long-term wise purposes for their child. They know that life can be hard and that discipline and virtue are key to their well-being. And for this reason, they don't say yes to all the child's desires. They know that saying no is often essential for the long-term rather than the short-term good of the child. And interestingly, if you talk to both sets of parents, both of them are going to say, we're just being loving. But one kind of love is good for the present only and yet harmful for the future. And the other can be difficult in the present, but it yields a positive end. God's love is never divorced from his holiness. God never does good to us apart from his own nature. God does not bless wickedness in terms of those who are not his people. Yes, he will love them, but he will never bless their sins. And in terms of his own people purchased by the blood of his dear son, he will ensure that his love is a holy and eternal love. Sometimes we're going to complain to our loving God that we feel harshly dealt with, as when we suffer persecution or undergo hardships or reversals, when loved ones are taken from us in death, or when we experience loss of our own health. But in all these things, nothing can separate us from his love. He is determined not to do good only in the present, but to reserve the best possible eternity for us. And he who is not only loving, but eternally wise, has decided that he will withhold no good thing from the object of his love, even though that eternal good will result in temporal unpleasantness. It is with such great love that the Father has loved us, so that we should be called the children of God. And one last thing about love. We love God in a different fashion than he loves us. God loved us by giving us salvation. We don't give God anything. Rather, we respond with delight. We say, thank you, and we love others as well in the way that God has loved us by giving to them. Indeed, so we are. Because the Father has loved us, he has made us into his children. He has included us into his eternal kingdom. He has made us ruler of the works of his hands, and he has promised us that we will never be anything other than the object of his eternal love. To God be the glory.
1: Thanks, John. You know, I'm wondering how much of our misunderstanding or struggles in our faith comes down to faulty expectations of God.
0: Yes, well, one thing we shouldn't have as a faulty expectation is that God loves us and that God is concerned for our well-being and that God's heart is set towards us. We're not a bother to him, but we're welcome in his presence. So whatever false expectations we have, that wouldn't be one of them if that is your expectation. But then, of course, because of God's overwhelming love for us, he's not the kind of a parent that pampers, you know, his or her child, and then they turn out to be monsters. God has in mind for us the best possible eternity. And out of his great love for us, he may cause us to go through suffering and hardship and all these things. But his heart has never changed towards us. It's always been love.
1: Thanks, John. And remember to join us again tomorrow as we continue our series, The Kind Attributes of God, right here on Back to the Bible Canada, where we teach the Bible.

Technology can do a lot, but it can't sit with you in a hard moment. The more our days fill with screens and systems, the more we feel that quiet ache for something real. Here's the good news. God gets it. In Jesus, God's

0: stepped fully into our world. He knows what it feels like to be tired, tempted, and weighed down. 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
2: Carrie Livgren grew up in Topeka, Kansas, and started playing in local rock bands as a teenager. In 1973, he helped form a group called Kansas, which would soon emerge as one of the most successful bands in the world. As a boy, Carrie attended a Lutheran church with his family and learned the basics of Christianity, but later admitted that his faith was mostly cultural rather than personal. Christians, in his mind, seemed to fall into two categories, hypocrites or wild-eyed Jesus freaks who handed out tracts and warned everyone they were headed for hell. He once joked that he had received just enough Christianity to inoculate him against the real thing. Everything changed in the mid-70s. Kansas was discovered by legendary producer Don Kirshner and quickly rose to fame. Then Livgren wrote two songs that launched the band into the stratosphere, Dust in the Wind and Carry On Wayward Son. Together, those songs helped Kansas sell more than 30 million albums and have since been streamed more than a billion times. But Carrie Livgren was restless. From the outside, he seemed to have it all: success, wealth, and a worldwide audience. Yet something was missing. Instead of chasing the customary temptations that accompany fame, he spent his spare time reading books on philosophy and Eastern religions. Many of the songs he wrote reflected that search. Looking back, he admitted he was trying to tell people about the meaning of life before he had discovered it himself. Eventually, Carrie became fascinated by the Urantia book, which claimed to contain divine revelations and answers to life's deepest questions. He found it captivating, and by 1979 believed he had finally found the truth. What Livgren didn't know was that a group of Christian fans had been praying for him. When a band from Louisiana was opening for Kansas on tour, Carrie struck up conversations with the lead singer, Jeff Pollard, a committed Christian. On the bus, Carrie would read passages from the Urantia book, hoping to convince Pollard. Pollard would respond by opening his Bible. The more Carrie compared the two, the more questions he had. The Urantia Jesus wasn't the Jesus of the New Testament. The book denied Christ's deity and claimed he performed no miracles. The Bible painted a very different picture. As Carrie examined the evidence, he found himself increasingly drawn to the Jesus of Scripture. Yet he kept telling himself, you can't become a Christian. What would people think? The last thing he wanted was to become one of those born-again Christians he had spent years dismissing. Then came July 23, 1979. Kansas was performing before thousands of cheering fans. Unknown to Carrie, one of them was praying specifically for him. So was Jeff Pollard. Later, alone in his hotel room at 3 a.m, Carrie finally prayed, Lord, if Jesus Christ is your son, then I want to know him. If he really is the living God, my Redeemer and my Lord, then I want to serve him with all my heart. In that moment, the burden he had carried for years lifted. His search was over. A year later, Carrie met the fan who had prayed for him at that concert. The fan had carried this Indianapolis concert ticket in his pocket for an entire year, faithfully praying for Carrie's salvation. Carrie remembers how the man was in a spiritually dry place, and the revelation floored him. The two of them cried together, celebrating God's grace. I love that story. Carrie's been married 51 years. He's still playing his guitar and singing for Jesus. Is there someone you're praying for today? Child? Friend? Spouse? Don't give up. Seeds planted in prayer often grow in the dark. So keep praying, keep loving. You never know what God is up to behind the scenes.
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3: Here are the current weather conditions as issued by Environment Canada.
4: In high level, light rain, 16.
3: Wind from the east-southeast
4: at 12 kilometers an hour.
3: Taking a look at Fort Vermilion,
4: 16.
3: Wind from the east at 6 kilometers an hour.
4: In Lacreed, 16.
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0: And so that would always be in our Christmas gifts. There would be a book. And I remember the year she gave me The Lion, the Witch, and the Wardrobe.
1: This is Focus on the Family Minute, and Sheila Walsh has a powerful memory of reading C.S. Lewis as a child.
0: And on Christmas Day, I'm reading it, and I'm getting halfway through, and I come to the place where Aslan, the lion representing Christ, is slain. And I throw the book across the room, and my mom says, "What's wrong with you?" And I said, "Aslan died. This is terrible. I hate this book." And she said, "Then you need to read on." I have kept that in mind all my life. If you find yourself in a tough place right now, then you need to read on, because the story's not over.
1: Well,
0: God has promised, not that everything is good or that everything feels good, but God has promised that He will bring good from everything that happens in our life.
1: More from Sheila Walsh about trusting God's promises at FamilyMinute.org.
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3: With Liz, Lucille, Skink, Spike, Scooter, Grandpa Noli, and all their friends.
8: It isn't Liz and Lucille.
3: So get set for lifetime adventures.
4: Oh, I can't believe this.
3: With Liz and Friends.
4: That is one strange lizard.
9: Liz and his dad are spending some guy time together today. They're just running errands, and Liz, though he doesn't know it, is on the verge of learning an important financial lesson.
10: All right, we've dropped off my shirts at the laundry. You can check that off.
4: All right, got it. Next it says get gas.
10: Ah, yes, well, we'll do that after the bank. Okay. Let's see, I need to cash a check, and while we're at it, you and I need to have a little talk.
4: A little talk?
10: Mm-hmm.
4: Uh-oh. Look, Dad, I don't want to get into the whole dishes with Mom thing, okay?
10: Wait, was there something wrong?
4: Oh, me and my big mouth.
10: No, wait, Liz.
4: No, it's nothing, Dad. Oh. It really shouldn't affect my allowance in the least.
10: Okay. Well, your allowance is what I want to talk to you about.
4: I'm thinking maybe you might want to just let me out so I can walk home from here.
10: Nice try, Liz.
4: I hear there's a lot of lizard fever going around.
10: Yeah, I'm sure. Uh-huh. Liz, you're not in trouble.
4: What?
10: Mm-hmm. In fact, I have good news.
4: Really?
10: Yeah.
4: Hey, I'm feeling better. Look, it's a miraculous recovery.
10: Now, remember that chat we had about how you were spending your money?
4: Oh, how could I forget? You said, Liz, give to the Lord's work and spend less than you earn.
10: Well, your mother and I are proud of how you've been earning and saving recently.
4: Oh, thanks. Well, I did make a lot cleaning out Granny Gecko's barn.
10: Oh, that's right. So we thought perhaps...
4: Oh, you're going to buy me the X-Monsters bobblehead I want? Great. Then I can spend my money on the X-Monster sound effects keychain, the maps of their solar system, and the instructions on how to build my own proton power generator.
10: Look, that's not even close to what I was thinking,
4: no.
10: Liz. We are going to match all the money you saved.
4: What?
10: For every dollar you've saved, we'll give you another dollar.
4: What?
10: Because we want to encourage you and reward you.
4: Oh, Dad. Hmm. Do you know what this means?
10: Well, that you'll always remember to be wise with your money.
4: Oh, not even close. Oh. It means it's time to go shopping.
10: Oh, dear. Well, maybe we should talk more about this after the bank.
4: Oh, cool. Look at that new machine.
10: What? Oh, it is interesting.
4: It says it's the RoboCash VN800. Hmm. Huh, it's the first one in town.
10: Right. Now, if I'm

0: Reading this right, my check goes in first, and
1: hello, buenos dias, bonjour, good day, my guten tag.
0: And then my card.
1: Why, hello, Mr. Lacerta, welcome back to your friendly bank. It's good to see you again. My name is RC. How may I assist you?
0: Amazing.
1: Why, thank you. Would you like to make a deposit, a payment, apply for a mortgage, order new checks, inquire
0: Stop.
1: About...
0: Stop!
2: Aw, come on, be nice. Machines have feelings, too.
1: Thank you, Liz. That was nice of you.
0: How did you know his name?
1: It's all in my data bank, Mr. Lacerta.
2: Whoa. Oh, Dad, come on, hurry up.
0: Okay. RC, I need to cash this check for $50.
1: Coming right up, sir. How would you like that? 51s, 45s, and 310s,
0: yes,
1: or 10-5s, 45s.
0: I don't care. The people in the car behind us seem to be in a hurry.
1: Certainly, Mr. Lacerta. Would you like a receipt? It comes with a handy customer survey we'd like you to take. There are only 85...
0: No! Just let me have the money I asked for.
3: As Liz and his dad went down their to-do list, they drove to the gas station next.
2: Hey, Dad, I was thinking,
0: Wow. If
2: you and Mom are proud of me for saving my money,
0: Mm-hmm. Then
2: you'd be even more proud if I made more and saved that, wouldn't you?
0: Well, I'm not quite sure I'm following you, Liz.
2: Well, I've got an idea on how to get really rich.
0: Oh.
2: And if I hit it big, then I can save even more money.
0: Really?
2: Yeah.
0: Well, God wants us to be wise with our finances. There's no question about that.
2: Okay.
0: We should give to the Lord's work and spend less than we earn.
2: Right.
0: And stay out of debt as much as possible.
2: Yeah.
0: So that then the Lord
2: can bless... Okay, Dad. Okay. So, which gas station are you going to?
0: Well, this one right here.
1: Okay. Hello, buenos dias.
2: Whoa.
0: Wait! Close your door, Liz. We're going across the street where they have actual people instead of machines.
3: After he got home, Liz called Lucille and asked her to meet him at the toy store. He could hardly wait to set his money-making scheme into action.
4: Liz, I don't understand any of this. Why are you in such a hurry?
2: Lucille, I have a plan.
4: Yeah, you know, those might just be the scariest words in the English language.
2: No, you don't get it. I'm gonna be rich.
4: Rich?
2: Just follow me and observe, and one day you too could...
4: What? What's wrong?
2: Oh, no.
4: What?
2: That sign in the store window, it can't be.
4: What can it be?
2: The store is out of X-Monsters.
4: Oh.
2: I was gonna buy it all and sell them for a big profit.
4: Mm.
2: Oh, man, so much for that plan.
4: I bet that guy in the old truck I saw bought them all.
2: Wait, what? What did you say?
4: Well, on the way over here, I saw a man selling X-Monster dolls from his truck.
2: Okay, first of all, Lucille, they are not dolls.
4: Oh.
2: And secondly, are you sure it wasn't the X-Monster roving spaceship? Because they sell stuff from that.
4: Not unless the spaceship has worn-out tires and smoky exhaust pipes.
2: Quick, you've got to take me there, and fast!
3: The two hurried back where Lucille had seen the truck, but it wasn't there. They were about to leave when Lucille heard a familiar sound coming toward them.
4: Liz, look!
2: What? Oh, come on. Oh, he's getting away!
4: Oh, hurry up!
2: Oh, okay, go, Lucille! Get his attention! Hey! Okay, all right, stop it.
5: Hey there, kids. What can I do for you?
2: Do you have any bobbleheads left?
5: Looks like you're in luck.
2: Oh, good.
5: Let's see. 2, 4, 7, 3, 9. I got a dozen left.
2: All right.
5: How many you want?
2: Those two. And definitely the 3 Grand Bonfet. And,
5: You must be a real fan.
2: Well, yeah.
5: Hey, tell you what. I'll make you a good deal if you buy them all.
3: After Liz made his big purchase from the truck driver and was explaining his plan to Lucille, Maury arrived on the scene.
6: Wow, it looks like you bought Planet Xenon, Liz. Is there anything left at the store?
2: Oh, I didn't buy them at the store. I got them wholesale.
6: Wholesale?
2: Yeah, I buy in bulk and pass the savings on to you.
6: Huh.
7: Hey, there better be a Princess Vanilla left.
2: Stink.
6: What are you doing here?
7: My Uncle Louie said some kid cleaned him out of all his merchandise a few minutes ago.
2: Yep.
7: I was supposed to get dibs.
4: You two are related?
7: Yeah.
6: Oh, wow. There's the Grand Bonfet, and Spike's been talking about the Morgan bobblehead, and...
2: Well,
6: look at this.
2: I bought these things with you guys in mind, Maury. I'd be willing to part with some of my treasure if we can make a deal.
7: Yeah. How about I let you keep your teeth?
4: Stink. Don't be a bully.
7: Why not? They were supposed to be mine.
3: Lucille couldn't believe her eyes. She watched as Liz made even more money by reselling what he had just bought, and Skink and Maury walked away happy.
4: Liz, you doubled your money in less than 5 minutes.
2: Hey, what did I tell you, huh?
4: I got

0: and sell all of them.
1: Oh, okay.
0: Yeah, you got a fine stash of cash there, but it won't be enough to pay for all of this.
1: No.
0: Hey, tell you what, you pay me half now and give me the other half after they sell. How can you lose?
1: Wait, I only have to pay you half now?
0: Yeah, kinda like, credit. What do you say?
2: Bullying.
3: What do I do when I'm bullied? How can I help other kids who are bullied? How do I talk with my parents about feeling left out at school? And how can I help other kids that feel isolated and alone?
2: Kids Corner is offering a free family resource, Power Tools, Take a Stand Against Bullying. 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

0: Liz set up a small stand on a street corner and arranged all the things he had to sell. But he didn't expect a lukewarm reception from Lucille. She had a different perspective on his deal with Louis.
1: Aw, come on, Lucille. What could be wrong with it?
2: Oh, let's see. He's selling you this stuff from the back of an old truck. He's making you go into debt. He's related to Skink.
1: Well.
2: Now, why should I be worried?
1: Well, I thought you'd be proud just to know a successful guy like me. Oh, hey, here comes Maury. Watch this.
3: Hey, Liz, what you got in the box?
1: Maury, my friend, have I got a deal for you.
3: Yeah?
1: All right, look at this. You buy one Soldiers of the Sword poster and one Star Chamber poster, and you get 50% off this air cruiser.
3: Okay, it's a deal.
1: Yeah.
3: Wowie kazowie, I can't believe all the stuff you have.
2: And yeah, he's got enough for everybody in town. I just don't know how he's gonna pay for it.
1: Oh, no worries, Lucille. Oh, hey, there goes Skink. You guys watch my stuff. I'm about to make another sale.
0: After a few hours, Liz made so many sales that he decided to take a break and enjoy the fruit of his labor. He stashed his ex-monster's gear at his house and told his friends to meet him at the Mud, Bath & Beyond Mall.
1: I'm sure you're wondering why I called you here.
2: You're gonna sell more X-Master stuff in the parking lot?
1: Nope, we're going shopping.
3: Great idea!
1: And you two are coming with me.
3: Cool.
1: I might need your advice.
2: Oh, I have some advice, Liz.
1: Yeah?
2: Yep, use all that money you have to pay the guy in the truck. You don't want to be in debt to him.
1: Debt, schmat. I don't even know what the word means.
2: Debt is when you owe somebody something. Like, for example, if you borrow a quarter, you're in debt until you pay it back.
1: A quarter? I could pay that back 100 times. Come on!
2: Liz!
0: Liz, Lucille, and Maury walked around the mall, looking in all the windows, oohing and eyeing at the fancy stores with high prices. Then something caught Liz's eye in the toy emporium.
4: May I help you? Oh, children, we don't give change for the candy machines.
1: Oh, we don't need change. We're shopping.
4: Oh, pardonnez-moi. I'm afraid the Mud, Bath and Beyond toy emporium is, how you say, out of your budget.
1: Oh, yeah? Well, I have enough to buy almost anything in this store.
2: Yeah, he really does, unfortunately.
3: Yeah, he's the kid who cornered the market on X-Monsters.
4: Oh, bienvenue, mes amis. And what are we looking for, sir?
3: There it is, Liz. Look at it. Have you ever seen anything like it?
2: Is that a skateboard?
4: A skateboard? A skateboard? That is like calling the Eiffel Tower a big metal stick in the ground.
2: Why does it have exhaust pipes?
4: Perhaps you and I should speak in private, sir.
1: Yes, I think so, my good woman.
3: Can I come too?
1: Oui.
0: 15 minutes later, Liz left the mall with his new motorized skateboard. Very proud of his purchase.
2: I can't believe you'd buy something so expensive when you still owe money to Skink's Uncle Louie.
1: Oh, come on, I could have bought the optional DVD player, but because of you, I decided to go lower budget.
3: Hey, Lucille, did you see the chrome wheel?

0: on this baby?
1: Are they sweet or what? Blow the horn for her, Liz.
2: Maybe later, Maury. I don't think she's ready for that.
3: Oh, good call.
1: Come on, go ahead.
0: Liz!
1: Told you, she's just jealous. Have fun, Liz!
4: As Liz headed home on his skateboard, he had fun thinking about all the things he would buy someday. A castle. His own radio station, WLIZ.
2: Safe for even little lizards.
4: Then, the dreaming came to a sudden stop.
5: Hey, Lacerda.
2: What?
5: I've been looking all over for you. Where you been?
2: What is the matter, Skank?
5: This junk you sold me, that's what's the matter.
2: What junk? All that stuff you bought was brand new and in perfect condition.
5: Well, not anymore. What? Look at this broken star chamber and these crummy X-Troopers. They're busted.
2: Well?
5: And this X-Laser isn't worth beans. I want my money back.
2: Your money back? Skank, you broke them. That's not my fault.
5: Oh, yeah?
2: Okay, all right, look, there's no need to get violent. I need some time to think this over.
5: Well, I already thought it over, for both of us.
2: But, Skink, I've spent the money that you paid me, and I owe a lot to your uncle.
5: Well, that's not my fault. Now pay me back or I'll tell your dad what a rotten businessman
2: Wait,
5: you are.
2: Whoa, hold on, my dad?
5: That's right.
2: Look, you'll get your money. I just need some time.
5: Oh, I gotcha. You're a little short on the dough, huh?
2: Yeah.
5: Well, maybe we could work something out.
2: Look, Skink, no way. I am not gonna help you rob a bank.
5: Why, Lizarardo, you're hurting my feelings. And I was just going to offer you a friendly business transaction, a loan.
2: A loan?
5: Yeah, it's where one person helps another person out with a little cash.
2: But I thought you wanted money back.
5: Well, sure, but if I can be of service to my fellow lizard... What now?
2: I left my posters and stuff outside. They'll be ruined. I'll get back to you, Skink.
5: Hey, that's a nice skateboard.
4: Liz raced home and found his things right under a drain pipe where he had left them. When he walked inside, his dad wanted to hear all about how business was going.
6: Hey, how's the Monster Man mogul? You make a few sales this afternoon?
2: It's X-Monsters, Dad.
6: Oh, right.
2: And, you know, I gotta get out of these wet clothes. I don't want to catch lizard fever. I'll see ya.
6: Wait, Liz, what's the rush? And what are you doing with that electric fan?
2: Oh, nothing. Just going to see if I can dry something out in the garage.
6: Uh-huh.
2: Have a nice day.
6: Liz, before you go,
2: yeah.
6: I found something I think you'll appreciate. Oh. Come over here.
2: All right, but I'm gonna get the carpet wet with my shoes.
6: Oh, that's okay. It's only for a moment.
2: Okay.
6: I'm so proud of you for starting a business without getting into debt.
2: Oh?
6: Mm-hmm.
2: Oh. Yeah, that is good.
6: You know, so many people have to borrow from banks or other lenders to get their business up and running, and that's fine. But problems come when they can't pay the money back.
2: Yeah.
6: Look, I found this verse in Proverbs 22. It says, "The rich rule over the poor, and the borrower is servant to the lender."
2: Oh boy, is that ever true.
6: So keep up the good work, son. Give to the Lord's work, spend less than you earn, and remember, the borrower is servant to the lender.
4: When it stopped raining, Liz realized all his posters and cards were ruined. He had to find his friends and get some help for his desperate situation, so he ran to find Maury and Lucille.
1: Of course I like your skateboard, Liz. It's awesome. Why do you ask?
2: Well, would you like to buy it?
1: Huh?
3: Liz, you love that skateboard.
1: Yeah, and you paid a fortune.
3: Yeah,
1: I don't have that much.
2: Well, how much do you have?
1: Let's see. $4.12. Pretty good, huh?
2: Amazing. That's exactly how much I'm selling it for, because it's kind of used.
1: Used?
2: Yeah.
1: Are the exhaust pipes still okay?
2: No.
1: The chrome wheels and the headlights,
2: well,
1: do they still work?
3: Headlights? It has headlights?
2: Lucille, you're not helping. Okay, Maury, how about $3.50?
1: I wonder if I could fix it up.
2: Oh, sure.
1: Okay, but I'll have to pay you the last dollar next week.
2: What?
1: I only have $2.50 today.
2: Okay. I understand. Oh, let me know if you need any wet X-Monster stuff, because it's all on sale.
1: Oh, I won't be needing any of that. Haven't you seen the new stuff that just came out? It's way better than what you have.
2: Oh, great. That's probably why Skink's uncle sold me all that junk. He knew it would be worthless.
1: Well, why don't you go talk with him? Here he comes now.
7: Hey there, little buddy. How you doing?
2: Hi, Mr. Louie, sir.
7: Hey, you want to see something cool? Here's the new X-Monster.

0: Raiden cards. They got computer chips in them, and every card has an onboard video game.
1: Wow, they look so real.
0: Yeah, that's right. And they're waterproof.
2: Great.
1: How much are they?
2: Lucille?
1: I'm just asking.
0: Now, I need to talk to you about the payment you owe me.
1: Yeah.
0: But first, look at this.
1: What?
0: It's from that movie, X Creatures in Cleveland or something. Here, push the button.
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4: Liz couldn't pay Louis the truck driver or Skink, and he didn't want to admit to his dad that he needed help. Trash day was coming up, and that evening, he pulled the cans out to the street corner for pickup.
2: Oh, I wish I could just crawl in here and never come out. Oh, except that I'd be covered with banana peels and coffee grounds. Oh, and waterlogged X-Monsters posters. Ew,
5: hey, Liz Arardo!
2: Oh, man.
5: I want my money now!
2: Yeah, I don't have it, Skink.
5: Well, then why don't you sell me your skateboard? I'll give you $10 for it.
2: I already sold it to Maury.
5: Guess it's time for Plan B, huh?
2: Yeah, I don't like the sound of that.
5: Look, like I told you before, I'll lend you the money and your problems are over.
2: Really?
5: Think of it as one friend helping another.
2: A friend? Skink, I may be in trouble, but I'm not stupid.
5: I'll even give you enough to pay off Uncle Louie. Trust me, Liz. We're pals.
2: You know, you're totally giving me the creeps here. But if I don't get help, I'm gonna be bankrupt by the end of the week.
5: So, what's it gonna be?
6: The borrower is servant to the lender.
2: So, how would it work?
5: Well, you'd say, I want the money, and it's yours.
2: How long would I have to pay it back?
5: Oh, details. Oh, don't worry about all that.
2: That sure is a lot of paper.
5: Well, it's a contract. Oh, don't worry about the fine print. Just sign here if you want the money.
2: Wait, that's gotta be 50 pages long.
5: Well, 73, but
2: what?
5: Just sign here. And here.
2: Okay.
5: And here. Initial here. And put your thumbprint there.
2: What? Okay. You better not be lying, Skink. I'm trusting you.
5: That's right. Now, how about your first payment?
2: What payment? I thought you were loaning me money.
5: Well, don't tell me that you didn't read this contract.
2: Oh, no.
5: See, it says right here, your first payment is due to me right now.
4: Liz went for a walk, thinking of the valley of debt he was in. After a few minutes, he made the painful decision to go home and talk it over with his dad.
7: Liz, where have you been? Maury is here to see you.
2: Oh, hi, Maury.
8: Hi, Liz.
2: Dad,
7: mm-hmm.
2: We need to talk. I've got a confession to make.
7: Well, it seems as though Lucille already beat you to it.
2: What do you mean?
7: Well, I ran into her at Big Daddy-O's earlier, and she told me about the trouble you were in.
2: She did?
7: Mm-hmm.
8: Yeah, and I came to give you this.
2: Whoa. Oh, Maury, that's a lot of money.
8: Well, I fixed your skateboard up like new, and this is half the profit I made when I sold it.
2: Oh, I don't believe it. It's enough to pay off Louie. Oh, but I just signed a contract with Skink for another loan.
7: Oh, dear.
8: Well, I was talking with Scooter, and he said he saw Skink breaking the X-Monster stuff.
2: Wait, what? We have a witness?
8: Uh-huh.
2: Oh, that's great.
7: And I think you're too young to be signing a legal contract.
2: Oh.
7: I think when this news comes to light, Skink will agree to back down.
2: Oh, you're probably right.
7: But I do hope that when you're old enough to sign such a thing, you'll think it through carefully.
2: Oh, I sure will. The borrower is a servant to the lender.
7: That's right.
2: And I do not want to be a servant again.
7: Which reminds me.
2: Yeah?
7: I got this in the mail today. A gift from the bank for being such a good customer.
8: Wowee, sure is a neat looking box.
2: Yeah, it is. I wonder what's in there.
7: I thought you might enjoy playing with it.
2: Oh, no, it's that RoboCash thing. Here, Maury, you take it. I don't want anything to do with credit, debt, or the VN-800.
4: Liz learned an important lesson as he walked through Debt Valley. 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And you can be sure he'll remember what happened any time he's tempted to borrow money or to spend more than he has.
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2: Oh, thank you.
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0: Were your parents strict? 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
2: Here are the current weather conditions as issued by Environment Canada.
3: For high level,
2: mostly cloudy,
3: 17.
2: Wind from the southeast
3: at 14 kilometers an hour. In Fort Vermilion, 16.
2: Wind from the east-northeast
3: at 6 kilometers an hour.
2: For Lacrete,
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3: 19. Wind calm.
2: And Fort Chipewyan, mostly cloudy,
3: 23.
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3: at 5 kilometers an hour.
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0: This is John MacArthur inviting you to join me for Portraits of Grace. Are you familiar with the old computer cliche, garbage in, garbage out? Well, the idea is that computers respond according to what they've been programmed to do. Same is true in the Christian life. You respond to what fills your mind. Say, for example, that you let yourself become filled with anger. If that becomes your pattern, it'll dominate your life. But if you allow the Holy Spirit to program your thoughts, you'll be controlled and renewed by Him, and you'll live a godly life. That's why Paul commands all believers to be filled with the Spirit. It doesn't mean you should have some mystical experience, but simply that your life ought to be fully controlled by God's Spirit, by God's truth. Once you allow the Spirit to fill your thoughts, you'll become a portrait of grace. And that's exactly what God wants you to be.
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1: Good afternoon. Here's what's happening. Prayers are rising for southwest France, where a massive wildfire near Bordeaux has forced 220,000 people from their homes. The blaze has scorched an area four times the size of Paris. Interior Minister Laurent Nunez says the fire stopped growing overnight yesterday, a welcoming glimmer of hope, but rising temperatures threaten to reignite the battle. May God's mercy guide every firefighter. South Korea's former president, Yoon Suk Yeol, is facing fresh legal troubles after a court convicted him of making false statements during his 2022 presidential campaign. Yoon denies the charges and has appealed. If upheld, his conservative People Power Party could be forced to repay around $37 million Canadian dollars in government-reimbursed election expenses. We pray for wisdom and justice to prevail in South Korea's courts. Canada's trade tensions with the United States are deepening. Conservative Shadow Minister Shiv Majumdar is calling for an emergency parliamentary committee meeting after President Trump threatened 50% tariffs on Canadian goods within 30 days. Majumdar wants Prime Minister Carney to table a written negotiation plan. As Canadians face economic uncertainty, we pray for wisdom and steady leadership through these challenging days. Canadians drowning in credit card debt often want to fix everything at once, but experts say that instinct makes things worse. Stacy Yanchuk Oleksi of Money Mentors says start by breathing, then pull actual statements to see exactly what's owed. Consolidation loans and balance transfers can help, but only if old spending habits change. Otherwise, the debt just comes back. Three Alberta MLAs are wrapping up a trade mission in Chicago this week. Angela Pitt, Glenn Van Dyken, and Chelsea Petrovic attended the National Conference of State Legislatures Summit, which runs through tomorrow. The delegation pushed Alberta's priorities on cross-border trade, energy security, and supply chains. Van Dyken also met with U.S. legislators on agricultural trade at the conference's Agriculture Task Force. A nearly 80-year-old water main under 99th Avenue is being replaced in a $2 million project in Grand Prairie. Aquaterra CEO Von Ben says the line dates to 1947 and had seen increasing breaks. Replacing it now rather than waiting for an emergency is cheaper and avoids disrupting businesses. The 200-meter line should be done by early August and is expected to last 75 years. Mackenzie County is getting a digital facelift. The Northern Alberta Municipality says its website, mackenziecounty.com, is getting a completely redesigned look and layout. Officials say the fresh interface is meant to make information and services easier for residents to find. The county is asking for patience during the transition and encouraging people to stay tuned for the new site's launch. The town of Tabor has enacted a fire ban due to extremely dry conditions. That ban took effect last Thursday at 5 p.m., canceling all existing fire permits until the hazard is reduced. Backyard fire pits within town limits are still permitted, provided they comply with Town Fire Services bylaw. For more information, you can contact the Tabor Fire Department. And evangelist Franklin Graham visited Venezuela, meeting earthquake survivors served by Samaritan's Purse. Twin quakes struck June 24th, sadly killing thousands. The organization has airlifted nearly 300 tons of supplies, operated a 60-bed field hospital, treating more than 2,500 patients, and delivered clean water to desperate families. Graham says his teams are bringing, quote,

0: the light of Jesus Christ into these places of pain. From the CIM Newsroom, I'm Brian Scott.
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0: He discovered a demoralized and hopeless staff. Brad's struggling to determine the best way to move forward. There are many hard decisions yet to be made, likely impacting families and morale. Yet Brad has identified many opportunities that he believes will provide hope and a great future for his team. His challenge is to build trust and encourage his team while still working to decrease expenses. Psalms 10:17 says, "You, Lord, hear the desire of the afflicted. You encourage them, and you listen to their cry." Action is necessary, but I encourage Brad to start by listening closely to the needs of his team.
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2: 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And without faith, it is impossible to please God, because anyone who comes to him must believe that he exists and that he rewards those who earnestly seek him.
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4: In high level,
3: mostly cloudy,
4: 17,
3: wind from the southeast
4: at 12 kilometers an hour. For Fort Vermilion, 17,
3: wind from the northeast
4: at 6 kilometers an hour. For Lacrete, 17,
3: in Garden River,
4: 18, wind calm.
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4: 23,
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1: My friend Brad recently accepted a new role as CEO of a company that has seen revenue decline 75% over the last 5 years.

0: Nicholas is in Scranton, Pennsylvania, up next. What's going on, Nicholas?
1: Hey, good. Thank you so much for taking my call.
0: Sure. How can we help?
1: So I have a truck I just bought for my business. It's my third truck. I currently owe $55,000 on it, and I have a pretty high interest rate. So I was wondering if I could let you guys know where all my assets are at and what would be the best way to just pay this off as soon as possible.
0: What's the interest rate?
1: It's at 13.7%.
0: Man, why is your credit so bad?
1: Oh, I have a 750 credit score. I'm 23 years old, so I guess they couldn't really do any better than that.
0: Interesting. Okay, are the other trucks paid off?
1: Yes, sir.
0: They are. Okay, do you have any other consumer debt?
1: I have a zero-turn mower, but my payments on that are about $180 a month with 0% interest, so that's not very much for me at all.
0: Okay, what's left on the balance?
1: Of the mower or the truck?
0: The mower.
1: $7,000.
0: Okay. All right, what's your income from this business? What do you actually take home?
1: It all depends on the project. Some weeks I could come home with $10,000 profit. Some weeks I could only come home with $1,000 profit. So it all depends on the week.
2: What'd you file in your taxes last year?
1: Last year was a lot less than what it is this year. Last year was about $68,000 total. I'm well past that now, and it's only July.
0: Okay, so you might clear $100,000?
1: I think so this year, yes, absolutely.
0: All right. And what assets do you have?
1: So currently I have $32,000 in my business checking. I have quite a large amount of cash. And another thing I want to bring up is I have an index fund with about $100,000. And I wanted to see if it was possible to maybe, what would be like the best way to pay it off? Because it's not like it's a deposit. $30,000 into the bank all at once.
0: Well, how much do you have in cash? You said you have a large amount in cash.
1: Yes, sir. I have $55,000 in cash.
0: Which is as much as that's owed on the truck.
1: Correct.
0: So why don't we just use that?
1: Paying, I can't deposit all that much in the bank or else I'll get flagged by the IRS, they said.
2: Well, I was about to ask you, like, how much are you holding away for quarterly taxes because you're running your own lawn business?
1: Yes, sir. So that gets all deducted automatically with the accounting service I have, so they have all those numbers and stuff.
2: I'm not worried about the numbers. Where's your retained earnings account?
1: In my business checking. I have a
0: that's the 32?
1: Yes, sir.
2: So that 32 is basically if you clear $100,000, you're holding your 30 whatever 5% that you're gonna have to pay in taxes. That's what that money is for. It's not to repair the mower, repair the trucks, pay your guys, get gasoline.
1: It is for everything.

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0: You ever wonder what types of investments Dave does and doesn't use? 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
1: And for all the naysayers, Dave doesn't really say how he does it. It doesn't really show why the, like, here it is. This is the opening of the books.
0: Dave gets so nerdy that we're like, you sure you want to share the formulas for this, Dave? This is pretty in depth. And he's like, this is what I do.
1: Well, and I'll be generous. It's nobody's fault. They just assume Dave is this old guy ripping from the hip. And I remember one time he was explaining something about the way bond rates interact with interest rates that affects the, and he said something along the lines of, and I kind of, my brain had melted by this point, but he said, all right, so algebra normally goes this way. I'm going to take it into, we're going to go
0: another dimension.
1: We're going this way. And I was like, you know what? I'm just going to say, I trust you. All that to say is, for folks who think Dave is just an old boomer who doesn't get it and he's just ripping from the hip, this is a great opportunity to see, oh, there's a ton of method behind the madness, and it's got math to it, and it's formulaed out, and it's well thought out. And actually, you begin to see the magic of the distillation into, I'm going to make this as simple as possible for knuckleheads like me to follow these thing called the baby steps, but there's a method to this, and here's the playbook.
0: And it goes deeper. And we had to convince Dave people wanted to hear the nerdy stuff, because like, nobody wants to hear this, and the audience was like, I would like to go deeper.
1: Right, so, right. It's become one of the flagship events now. Everyone wants to say, okay, where's this guy putting his money for real, and why is he putting it there for real?
0: And the decision-making, the mindset around legacy planning, because he's in that phase. It's really, really good stuff. So join us. And a lot of people ask, hey, what if I can't watch it live? There is a replay as well. So check it out, Ramsey Solutions.

0: The story of Esther, the story of Joseph in the pit. These are Bible stories, but kids also need to know the story of the Bible.
1: Kids love Bible stories, and they love seeing the bigger picture those stories are painting. Hi, I'm Mark Gothier with Crew and Making Your Life Count. Matt Markins says many children know the Lego pieces of Scripture, but miss the full picture of God's rescue plan.
0: Bible stories are the Lego bricks that make up the story of the Bible. But if we're not careful, we give them the Lego bricks, but we don't give them the box top to see the whole story. And so I think we've got to pair those two together and make sure we're not only giving them the Lego pieces.
1: Children are looking for meaning, purpose, and truth. Help them see not just the pieces, but the beauty of the whole story of God and His gospel through Jesus Christ. Learn more at crew.org/life.
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4: Hey.
3: Hey. How can we help?
4: Hi, I'm calling because I would love a professional opinion. I'm 26 years old, currently living with my parents and paying rent to them. I desperately want to buy a house and move out. My parents keep telling me to wait for interest rates to drop, but I don't want to. I work full time and I have worked full time since I was 18. I have no debt. I have a pretty good credit score and I'm trying to figure out what the best next steps are for myself.
3: Wow. Well, you asked for a professional opinion. We can only give you amateur ones, but we'll do our best to guide you. So you said you're desperate. Where is this coming from? Do you want out because you don't like your living situation? Are you tired of mom and dad's thumb on you? What's going on?
4: Not so much that. I just feel like I'm a little bit behind for my age. I mean, I'm going to be 27 next year. So,
3: oh my goodness! I didn't do the math. 26 does lead to 27.
5: Yeah.
3: Okay.
5: Gosh.
3: So you're behind who? Exactly?
5: Medicare is kicking in soon.
3: How many 26-year-olds do you know in this Bay Area who are homeowners that you're behind?
4: Well, I'm less in the Bay Area. I'm more in the Central Valley, so not quite San Francisco.
3: Okay. Any

0: Welcome back to the Ramsey Show in the Fairwinds Credit Union Studio. I'm George Camel here with Dr. John Deloney taking your calls. Mark is in Des Moines up next. Mark, welcome to the show.
1: Hey, thanks for taking my call.
0: Absolutely. What's going on?
1: So my wife and I together, we make about $250,000. That's a combination of her income, my income, and then some VA money we have coming in, which we've been skating by. Things have been easy. However, we have no debt other than our mortgage. However, she is burnt out at work and is looking at going back to school. Her going back to school will be covered by the GI Bill, so I'm not concerned about cash flowing that. Just trying to figure out how to or where to pull back. We've been going like crazy trying to get our house paid off and squirrel away as much money for retirement as possible. And I'm just kind of worried, you know, where I pull back. Do I pay less on the house? Do I invest less money? Do I put less into my kids' college funds? Where do I go?
0: So you guys are in baby steps 4 through 6. You're out of debt with the emergency fund. You're investing 15% in retirement. You're putting some money away for college, and you're putting extra toward the mortgage. And you're saying, hey, if my income goes down to

0: 120, what does this plan look like then?
1: Correct.
0: What will the income go down to?
1: About that. So she makes 125 and she would be, yeah, going back to school for 2 years. So,
0: okay. So new question, can we live and accomplish all of our goals making 125,000? Have you done the math on that and done a budget based on that to see what sacrifices must be made?
1: So looking at it, it looks like our expenses are about 7,000 and off of the, 125, 130, we're bringing in just shy of 9 a month.
0: Great. So you still have some margin. You can still put something in college. You can still put something toward the mortgage.
1: Correct.
0: And this is also assuming your income doesn't go up.
1: Right.
0: With your job. And yeah, she's going to be out of school eventually, right? Working again.
1: Right.
0: So really, we're looking at a temporary dip in income. Can we live off 125 for 3 years?
1: Correct.
0: That really helps clear it and go, okay, we're not losing this forever. We can make sacrifices for a couple of years for her to go to school. What does she want to do?
1: She wants to go more into like the therapy side of things.
0: What is she doing now?
1: She's medical, so it'd just be kind of a different specialty. Mm-hmm.
0: Okay. My only fear, and John will be perfect to speak to this, is that she goes with her. And if she's burnt out now doing this, who's to say she's not going to get burnt out doing therapy, which is also a very difficult field?
1: Right.
2: Yeah, I'm trying to hear for the question beneath the question. Do you not think it's wise for your wife to go back to school?
1: I have no problem with her going back. We've been working so hard to try and do everything right, and I feel...
2: What makes this step feel like you're not doing something right? Because if you moralize it and make it a right or wrong issue, you can get sideways real fast. If you're trying to solve for, I must get on a track and never get off this track till the end of time, that's a recipe for a pretty rigid life.
0: You created sort of your own prison there.
2: Yeah, and you locked it on the inside. If you're creating a life with somebody, y'all are co-creating this thing, and what do we want it to feel like? What do we want it to look like? We've been busting our butt, because you can flip what you've told us, you can flip the whole thing around and say, we worked our butts off for this exact moment when one of us just has to say enough and tap out and go get another, stop doing boxing and go do jujitsu for a while. Like, it's not like we're quitting, it's we're going to retool for another exercise, right? And so we've done all this for this exact moment. That's what I'm trying to get to, the thing beneath the thing here. Because it sounds like y'all have worked your butts off. This is a perfect time to go back to school.
0: School's already paid for.
2: Yeah.
0: It's like checking every single box. So I think the hard part for you is you saw the marathon time and went, dude, we're going to make great time. And now that time is going to double. It's going to take a longer time to save for college and to pay off the house. That's the part I think you just need to grieve and go, man, that would have been cool to pay off the house in 5 years. It's going to take 8 now.
2: But you know it's going to be more awesome than that? Having a wife that loves the skin that she wakes up in every morning, having a wife that's got her spirit back, having a wife who's like engaged in a thing that she really loves, like that's worth it 100 times out of 100, right?
1: Absolutely. I appreciate it.
0: And that's the one thing I would make sure she understands is the grass may not be that much greener on the other side. Right. I hope it is. I hope she loves therapy, but I would have her go talk to people who are doing the things she wants to do to get a full picture of it, not just what sounds like relief.
2: And Mark, when y'all are talking about this, this doesn't get talked about very often. And so when you're sitting with your wife here, okay, I'm going to use you two as the example, but for everyone listening, your wife has this feeling, this emotional set, like this physical, like I've got to be done with this. And I feel like I want to go back to school. I want to get trained and become a therapist. The world needs more therapists right now. Like, great. Those feelings are real and valid and good. And your feelings of frustration and I wanted to hit this goal and we had a deal and suddenly, like, we were both going to, like, to use what Georgia said, we were both running this marathon and then you stepped off the curb and broke your ankle. Your feelings of frustration and annoyance and, oh, dude, those are real too. And they're not equally valid. Like, one's not more valid than the other. They're both valid and they both have space on your kitchen table. And so when your wife says, I've got to be done, here's a great opportunity, we've set ourselves up for this moment, that's true. And you saying, I'm going to be all in 100%, and if

0: I'm going to be fully in this secret world we call our marriage together, just you and me. I also have to be honest about my feelings. I'm frustrated because I really wanted to get out from under this house. Both of those are true. Right? So what, we're not fighting. We're not competing. It's not my feelings versus yours. It is both are true. What's the right decision for us moving forward? And the way you've painted it, it sounds like the right decision is to have a whole and healthy wife, to take advantage of this opportunity to have free tuition. And it's not like she's just saying, I'm burnt out. I just want to stay at home and stare off into space for the next 3 years. It is, no, I'm going to actively be participating in building something because we do have this shared vision of our life. We both still are two independent people who go to our own jobs and work real hard to serve other people. And then we come home and do this thing called life. Like those things all work together, but both of your feelings count. Does that make sense?
1: It does.
0: I don't want you burying half of yourself just to keep the peace in your house. I want you being honest about what's going on in your heart and mind and then saying, and because I value us, we're going to go do this thing. Or she might say, okay, what if in 2 years, what if we cut our spending to the bone and got this house paid off and then I went and did it? I can suck it up for 2 more years, right? It's that's how couples make united decisions when they're both honest and they can both hold space for each other's feelings, however uncomfortable those things are.
1: Perfect. I really appreciate it, guys.
0: You got it, brother.
2: You got your homework.
0: Big thanks to both of you for your service.
2: Oh, man. Absolutely.
0: And not only service in the military, but service in your medical careers, service to go be a mental health therapist, like all that. Like, you've dedicated your lives to helping hurting people, and I'm grateful for you.
2: And it's cool to think they're more present because of the plan they followed.
0: That's it.
2: That's what I want from my therapist, from the person, you know, performing a medical procedure on me.
0: I don't want my doctor to owe anybody anything. Yes.
2: I'm not saying that you're a bad doctor if you have loans. I'm just saying it's nice to know that you are fully present and focused because there's nothing else on your mind stressing you out financially.
0: 100%.
2: That's pretty cool.

Good afternoon. Here's what's happening. Prayers are rising for southwest France, where a massive wildfire near Bordeaux has forced 220,000 people from their homes. The blaze has scorched an area four times the size of Paris. Interior Minister Laurent Nunez says the fire stopped growing overnight yesterday, a welcoming glimmer of hope. But rising temperatures threaten to reignite the battle. May God's mercy guide every firefighter. South Korea's former president, Yoon Suk Yeol, is facing fresh legal troubles after a court convicted him of making false statements during his 2022 presidential campaign. Yoon denies the charges and has appealed. If upheld, his conservative People Power Party could be forced to repay around $37 million Canadian dollars in government-reimbursed election expenses. We pray for wisdom and justice to prevail in South Korea's courts. Canada's trade tensions with the United States are deepening. Conservative Shadow Minister Shove Majumdar is calling for an emergency parliamentary committee meeting after President Trump threatened 50% tariffs on Canadian goods within 30 days. Majumdar wants Prime Minister Carney to table a written negotiation plan. As Canadians face economic uncertainty, we pray for wisdom and steady leadership through these challenging days. Canadians drowning in credit card debt often want to fix everything at once, but experts say that instinct makes things worse. Stacy Yanchuk Oleksi of Money Mentors says start by breathing, then pull actual statements to see exactly what's owed. Consolidation loans and balance transfers can help, but only if old spending habits change. Otherwise, the debt just comes back. Three Alberta MLAs are wrapping up a trade mission in Chicago this week. Angela Pitt, Glenn Van Dyken, and Chelsea Petrovic attended the National Conference of State Legislatures Summit, which runs through tomorrow. The delegation pushed Alberta's priorities on cross-border trade, energy security, and supply chains. Van Dyken also met with U.S. legislators on agricultural trade at the conference's Agriculture Task Force. A nearly 80-year-old water main under 99th Avenue is being replaced in a $2 million project in Grand Prairie. Aquaterra CEO Von Ben says the line dates to 1947 and had seen increasing breaks. Replacing it now rather than waiting for an emergency is cheaper and avoids disrupting businesses. The 200-meter line should be done by early August and is expected to last 75 years. Mackenzie County is getting a digital facelift. The Northern Alberta Municipality says its website, mackenziecounty.com, is getting a completely redesigned look and layout. Officials say the fresh interface is meant to make information and services easier for residents to find. The county is asking for patience during the transition and encouraging people to stay tuned for the new site's launch. The town of Tabor has enacted a fire ban due to extremely dry conditions. That ban took effect last Thursday at 5 p.m., canceling all existing fire permits until the hazard is reduced. Backyard fire pits within town limits are still permitted, provided they comply with Town Fire Services bylaw. For more information, you can contact the Tabor Fire Department. And evangelist Franklin Graham visited Venezuela, meeting earthquake survivors served by Samaritan's Purse. Twin quakes struck June 24th, sadly killing thousands. The organization has airlifted nearly 300 tons of supplies, operated a 60-bed field hospital, treating more than 2,500 patients, and delivered clean water.